0: 2021 until his permanent appointment. Prior to his time as OA, Zeller served as Chief Operating Officer, Acting Director, and Director of the Missouri Department of Revenue, where he led efforts to improve customer service and efficiency. His retirement as Commissioner of the Missouri Office of Administration will take effect on September 4th. You're listening to news from CentralMoInfo.com. Students returned to the St. Louis public school system Monday, just as a new state law that increases penalties and fines for passing stopped school buses is about to take effect. The legislation becomes law on August 28th. Any driver who fails to stop for a school bus will get 5 points on their driver's license. A first offense will also result in a fine ranging from $500 to $1,000, while potential fines double for a second offense. Experience sunset and nighttime on the lake during this Learn to Paddle event featuring glowing kayaks at Mark Twain State Park. Registration is required and is open to ages 12 and up. The cost is $5 per person. The event will be from 5 to 8 p.m. Saturday, September 26th. For news on CentralMoInfo.com, I'm Taya White.
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6: Fighting for free speech, Western civilization, and delivering common sense for the American people. Ladies and gentlemen, here's Scott Jennings.
7: ICE arrests of illegal aliens skyrocketed in the month of July. We have the latest numbers. Eye-popping work by ICE and the Department of Homeland Security. NASA's Nancy Grace Roman Space Telescope is scheduled to launch August 30th with a field of view at least 100 times larger than the Hubble. This observatory will investigate dark matter, dark energy, and distant planets. It's been a banger year for NASA, and that continues. Plus, tributes continue to pour in from around the world after the death of country music icon Dolly Parton. She passed away at the age of 80 yesterday, and we've got a story for you today about how Dolly looked out for kids with autism at her theme park in Tennessee. Interesting details ahead. It's Wednesday, August the 26th. I'm Scott Jennings, broadcasting for Salem, and we come to you live today from Washington, D.C. On this day, 1939, I take you to Ebbets Field in Brooklyn, New York, where the Cincinnati Reds and the Brooklyn Dodgers had a scheduled Saturday doubleheader. Nothing unusual about that, except in the park that day were two little things that would ultimately change how we watch sports forever. Positioned around the ballpark were two television cameras. TV was still a novelty at the time. Only a few hundred TV sets even existed in the New York area. Most Americans had never seen one. Behind the microphone was Dodgers announcer Red Barber. He had no monitor. He had no instant replay. He had no production truck with technicians. He just had those two cameras and small red lights indicating which was transmitting at the time. Grainy pictures on tiny

0: screens for a small audience. The Reds won the first game, Brooklyn the second, but the scores were beside the point. Because for the first time, a Major League Baseball game had traveled through the air, not merely as a voice describing the action, but as moving pictures. And soon television would bring the World Series into American living rooms across the country. And it would turn ball players into national celebrities while transforming sports into one of the largest entertainment businesses on earth. Nobody watching those two primitive cameras at Ebbets Field could fully appreciate what happened that day, but America's national pastime had just entered the television age. The first televised Major League Baseball game on this day, August the 26th, 1939. Let's get on with today's news. President Trump had a good night last night in South Carolina and in Oklahoma as two runoff elections nominated GOP candidates that had Trump's full backing despite having strong challengers. In South Carolina, Senator Darlene Graham won the GOP nomination for the next full six-year term to follow her late brother Lindsey, defeating Congressman Ralph Norman 52.5% to 47.5%. Close race, but Graham had the president and she had the money, and it worked. Listen to this, cut one.
1: First, I want to thank the good Lord. Yeah. Who got us through these past few weeks and gave me and my family the strength to keep going. I continue to miss Lindsey every day, and there is still a big hole in my heart. But I know he's looking down right now, very proud of everyone in this room. I want to thank President Trump for all of his support and his endorsement. Mr. President, Lindsey truly loved you and viewed you as one of his closest friends.
0: Darlene Graham, the senator, now faces Democrat Annie Andrews, a doctor, in the November election. And it was also a close race in Oklahoma's runoff for governor, the nomination there between the Republicans who are trying to replace outgoing incumbent Kevin Stitt. And once again, the Trump candidate prevailed. His endorsed candidate here was businessman and former state senator Mike Masey. He narrowly won the Republican nomination. Very close race. Masey won by just about 2,000 votes out of 371,000 cast. There is no doubt that Trump made the difference for Masey as he defeats the sitting attorney general there, Drummond. Now Masey faces Democrat Cindy Munson in the November election. One more piece of political news for you. You poll junkies out there, listen up. Let's go to Iowa. Two major statewide races there. I was just out in Des Moines over the weekend, in fact. They have a race for U.S. Senate and governor on the ballot. And there's a new statewide poll out today, Suffolk University. For U.S. Senate, Republican Ashley Hinson is leading Josh Turek, the Democrat, 45% to 41%. And for governor, Democrat Rob Sand is leading the Republican, Zach Lahn, 48% to 44%. Close races in Iowa there for those two open seats. Here's one from the Good Governance File. Immigration enforcement is surging under the Trump administration right now. New figures analyzed by the Associated Press show that ICE arrested nearly 50,000 people in July alone. That's the highest monthly total of Trump's second term, and it is a 15% increase from June and a staggering 70% jump since February. Texas and Florida accounted for nearly 20,000 of those arrests. The administration's working with state and local police there to identify illegal immigrants during traffic stops and other encounters. ICE has also expanded its ranks and received billions of dollars in new funding from Congress. Sounds like it's being put to good use. The tactics may be quieter these days than the massive raids that once dominated your television screens, but the results are unmistakable. President Trump's mass deportation operation is accelerating. You know, for years, Washington told us this problem was simply too large, that millions of illegal immigrants were already here. Nothing meaningful could be done. Turns out the problem wasn't a lack of authority or resources. It was simply a lack of political will, and President Trump has now supplied that. But you got to wonder what happens if the presidency were to change hands back to the Democrats. You have to assume the floodgates would reopen. Breaking medical news, remarkable medical news.

0: saving standard, chemotherapy. Scientists have spent decades trying to attack this particular cancer mechanism. It was once considered almost undruggable. Wall Street Journal calls today's FDA approval a milestone. One oncologist said it's simply life-altering. The wonders of modern medicine, simply incredible. Three Secret Service communications officials, including top spokesman for the agency, Anthony Guglielmi, have been removed from their posts and stripped of their security clearances amid an investigation into leaked classified or sensitive information. Susan Crabtree over at Real Clear Investigations broke the news on this. She says the FBI and the CIA are involved. The suspensions are standard investigative procedure. They do not necessarily establish wrongdoing. But obviously, there is a question about how certain kinds of information is getting out to the media, and we need to keep an eye on this one. Federal authorities say they've disrupted a massive Chinese cyber espionage campaign targeting some of America's most sensitive institutions. The hackers broke into networks over at Justice, NASA, the Fed, and the U.S. Senate. DOJ has now seized two hacking platforms operated by a Chinese company with ties to Beijing's intelligence services and military. Officials say the global campaign had been active since at least 2018. Remember, China does not distinguish between economic competition, military competition, and espionage to Beijing. It's all one long campaign against the United States. They probe every weakness we have, and they inject poisonous misinformation into our national bloodstream. They steal anything that we fail to protect. Oh, by the way, it is National Dog Day, August the 26th. So to Elvis J. Bulldoggington and Fiona the Pug back in the Jennings household, have a great day back home in Kentucky. And to all the dog lovers out there, a few extra pets and treats for your four-legged friends. 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
10: Well, fans worldwide are still mourning the loss of Dolly Parton. She passed yesterday after a brief battle with cancer. Dolly Parton's impact extends far beyond music, including her efforts to make her Dollywood theme park more welcoming for children with autism and their families. Joining us to discuss that is Taylor Sanders, a family advocate at Autism Families Alliance. Taylor is here to discuss Dolly's impact on the autism community and how her compassion helped families feel seen, supported, and included. Taylor, thanks for joining us on the show today. Tell us about what Dolly Parton did at Dollywood. It's called Calming Rooms, and kind of tell us how all this came about and how that's working there.
11: Hi, thank you so much for having me today. Absolutely. So what's so incredible about Dolly Parton is that she really thought about how we can include all children when we're thinking about a theme park. So back all the way in 2016, Dollywood first became a theme park and had a dedicated calming room for children with autism and anybody that has sensory needs. So this was to help support the crowds, the noise, lights, you know, waiting in line, transitions. And have a safe space for families to be able to go to help calm some of that sensory overload.
10: And Taylor, do you think that the way Dolly Parton decided to approach this at Dollywood, do you think this spurred other businesses, other entertainment attractions to do the same? Was she sort of a pioneer on looking out for children and families with autism?
11: Absolutely. I would definitely say that she's a pioneer. You know, today we are seeing sensory-friendly spaces and accommodations being much more common. So seeing them in other theme parks, Legoland is one that's starting to adopt this. Sporting events, even in airports and other public spaces. She was helping lead these conversations years ago and really helped pioneer how important this is to have.
10: So maybe, Taylor, tell us a little bit about what is in these calming rooms. And it's a little different than simply taking a child into a restroom or a first aid station. Tell us what you find inside these rooms at Dollywood.
11: Yeah. So in a calming room, you would find an area that is maybe dimly lit. So you'd be looking for things like a lower blue light, some red light. The whole environment is supposed to be you walk in and you feel a sense of calm. So things such as large bean bags. There would be headphones. There might be headphones to have complete silence or headphones to listen to soothing music. There would also be things like books. There might be stuffed animals, weighted blankets, and even materials such as tools that you could squeeze to help regulate some of those high sensory emotions that the individual might be feeling.
10: That's fascinating. And I assume that this makes it a very attractive Dollywood. It's a very attractive location for families that have children who face these sorts of challenges. Over the years, has Dollywood, in your opinion, experienced sort of an increase in traffic flow from these families? I guess the word is out that Dollywood really is sort of a welcoming place for folks who are facing these autism challenges.
11: Yeah, it's a safe space for families to be able to go to, which is so unique and special. So there was a study that recently came out where 450 families went to Dollywood in particular, and over 300 of those families were able to utilize this safe space just from what they were saying and how it was beneficial for their community to be able to help keep that dignity for some of their children who might have been experiencing a sensory overload episode, and being able to have a safe space for them to calm down was so incredible and meaningful towards these families.
10: Having a conversation here with Taylor Sanders. She's a family advocate at Autism Families Alliance. Taylor, tell the audience something. If there's a family out there that is experiencing challenges with a child with autism, how do they get in touch with your organization? And tell us a little bit about what you all do on a daily basis.
11: Of course. So I am a board-certified behavior analyst. I work in the field of applied behavior analysis. This is a science that helps reduce some of the challenging behaviors that we might be seeing in the autism community by helping them teach other skills. So if it's communication, we're helping them give them a voice. We are helping with safety skills. We're helping with being able to cope with environments that might be overstimulating and be able to give these families not only some stress relief, but tools on how they can tackle some of these everyday things and make sure that their children are able to access the environment as they always should.
10: That's great. Taylor Sanders with the Autism Families Alliance. Taylor, quickly, where do we find you on the internet?
11: On the internet, you can find me at Autism Families Alliance or LinkedIn.
10: Okay, wonderful. Taylor Sanders, thanks for coming by today to talk about the legacy of Dolly Parton, reaching out to and looking out for families with children facing autism, making them feel welcome at Dollywood. Just one of several stories we're hearing today about Dolly Parton's generosity and her care for everyone that she ran into. More news after this. Scott Jennings is on Salem. Stay with us.
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0: listening here to Common Sense for the American People, Wednesday, August the 26th. We're in Washington today, where the Justice Department has created a new path for eligible Americans with nonviolent convictions to apply for the restoration of their federal firearms rights. Joining us now to discuss this is the U.S. pardon attorney and former Salem radio host, Ed Martin. Ed, welcome back here to the airwaves at Salem, and thank you for the public service you've rendered to the people of the United States. I know you've announced that you're leaving the office soon, and I do want to talk about that. But before you go, you have developed this program, and you believe the Second Amendment should not be permanently denied to people who no longer pose a danger. Tell us about it.
1: Yeah, thanks, Scott. And dare I say, you know, you start on Salem and then the bright lights of the big government, they come for you. I hate to say that to Scott Jennings fans because they're worried about you, you know, getting drawn into government service. But I'm confident that Kentucky and the St. Louis Cardinals and your wife and those dogs you mentioned, the puppies, will keep you on the air. So no, actually, it's classic, Scott. It's classic Trump. It's not just that we're getting this done because of this focus on Second Amendment rights. This law was passed in 92, and it was never funded. It was blocked. It was gamed. The swamp tied it up with all the rules and games. It was never done. And so in Trump 1, the president said, go do this, and it didn't quite get done. In Trump 2, in this term, I got in as pardon attorney last May. At the time, the deputy attorney general was a guy named Todd Blanche. He's now got an even bigger job. But Todd was my boss, and he said, hey, get this thing done. And Scott, it took a year of the bureaucratic red tape junk to get it set up. So we went live a few days ago. And now what will be happening is, under the law, the attorney general has the ability, and he's delegated it to the pardon attorney, to give back Second Amendment rights to people who lost them. Now, you lost your Second Amendment rights usually by being convicted of a felony, but sometimes it was a discharge from the military and less than honorable. Sometimes it was a bankruptcy that had some qualifications, some negative qualifications. So there's 30 million people that have a diminished Second Amendment right, and now 27 million probably are not going to be eligible at all because they did violent crimes. But everybody else, 3 million, somewhere around there, they can now apply. We'll take a hard look. We'll do a background check, make sure it's okay. And then, yeah, look, the Second Amendment wasn't meant to be taken away forever if you did your taxes wrong, right? Or if you committed wire fraud. I think that's pretty clear. So it's really exciting. And I think a lot of Americans are going to be energized to go and apply for this. And we're excited to do it.
0: So just doing the math on what you said there, Ed, you think there may be around 3 million Americans who at least can apply for this. And then is it your office, the pardon attorney's office, that will ultimately review every application? And I guess what you're looking for is you want to be able to assure the president here that, yes, we've determined that this person poses no danger if we restore their firearms rights. Is that about how it works?
1: Yeah, that's about right. But it's even more, you know, again, we live in a world, the world we're in is the world we're in, to paraphrase somehow Rumsfeld there. But look, the facts are this. We got to have a system that when someone says, hey, that's not fair, and challenges it in court, we can say this is the system. So we've spent a lot of time. It took a year to build it out so that the criteria are clear. The presumptions are clear. You can overcome the presumption with your argument, and we can decide that. But yes, basically, we want those you know, hundreds of thousands initially, maybe millions pretty quickly, who apply to know what the rules are, right, and shoot straight, to coin a phrase, and make sure that we get it done right. And everybody, from the president on down, the attorney general, that we're doing this the right way. And we feel really confident we can. And look, as I tell people, Second Amendment's messy in the sense that, you know, people are going to complain on this way or that way, but it's in the Constitution. You go back and look, there's a reason for it, and we're proud of that.
0: Ed, you say that the law that you're using here to start to look at these folks again was passed in 1992. I'd like to go back and revisit that. So we had a law passed in 92. It's now 2026. And that's a long time for the federal government to sort of ignore a passed statute and signed into law by a U.S. president. Why do you think that is? Why was the executive branch over time just overlooking this?
1: Well, I can't know for sure in the W era, but, you know, the divided government we end up with, we do end up with checks and balances. But when it passed, it was the late Senator Dianne Feinstein made it her quest to block it. And, you know, all the drama, all the dramatic language, you know, she was, I think she was present. She was down the hall when the mayor of San Francisco was murdered. And she always made that her way of saying we can never have Second Amendment, you know, rights. We have to get rid of everything, in my opinion. And so she blocked it all through Clinton. They couldn't pass a budget. They put riders on it during the W period. I'm not sure why it didn't get pushed through, but it didn't. And then during Obama, of course, he didn't want to let it go. So it was really, this is where a president can really exert leadership. So many reasons why we know that. But and it was, again, even in Trump 1, we were fighting with the back and forth with the Congress and the budget and all. But we finally got it done. And you know, the next president or the next Congress, if the House changed hands, could defund the effort. And that was one of the things that can block it. Defund the ATF as to being able to use dollars for this. So, you know, we're not through the woods for forever.
0: Ed Martin, the U.S. pardon attorney, is our guest. And Ed, so for the audience, if somebody's out there that feels like they may fall within this pool of people that could get a restoration, lay out for us how they go about getting in touch with the government. Is it online right now? Is there an online application? Yeah. What's the calendar of this? Give us sort of the process.
1: Great. Thank you, Scott, because this is important. Justice.gov/FFRR. Justice.gov/FFRR is where you go. We've got a couple more weeks of regulatory junk to finish, but we're in it now. There's going to be a first round, probably about 1,500 applicants, which will end on about October 10th or 12th. Then there'll be a second round through about December 1st, another 5,000, and then totally live on January 1st. So it's in the next 4 months that you'll see this thing go. And it'll be an application you fill out, a relatively modest fee. I think it's $35. I might be getting that wrong. But and then you apply, and then we're going to have to move the process. We're one of the only units in the government that's hired staff, added staff, to get ready for this because we know we're going to have a lot of review work, and that's the flow.
0: Ed Martin, U.S. pardon attorney. Ed, interested in this Second Amendment project. You're launching this kind of as you're leaving government service, but I'm kind of interested in how things have gone for you. You've had this job for a little over a year. Obviously, the president's pardoned a lot of people, and a lot of, I'm sure, cases and information has flowed through your office. But maybe for our audience's benefit, what goes on in the office that you currently occupy? How does the pardon attorney work? And tell us about what you do and then how you interact with the Oval Office when someone is ready to get a pardon.
1: Yeah, well, Scott, you mentioned, you and I are talking off the air, that the pardon power is plenary. The president has the power to do it. He could do it for any reason, a good reason, a bad reason, whatever. It's just purely plenary. It goes back to the founding. It's Federalist 74, where they were writing about some of the background saying, hey, you're going to need this power sometimes to forgive your enemies and to give people that might have gone too far. It's kind of interesting history. Currently, there is a pardon attorney. I tell people I'm like the admissions office in a college university. You send your application in here. It's fairly lengthy. We're going to check your transcripts with the FBI. We're going to check the background and all that. And we're going to know sort of what your qualifications are. We make a recommendation up the chain, goes up formally through DOJ and then over to the White House. Ultimately, White House counsel's office sort of takes a look and it goes to the president. So you sort of work through this process. But ultimately, the president, he expresses his preferences early on to me. He said second chances for people. And also he said those that were weaponized against by political weaponization by government. And so that's been a priority. Day to day, we got a staff that reviews a lot of these applications. A lot of them, most of them, record number, come from prisons where people send them in, and we have to process that by hand. And then I do a lot of meetings, Scott. I think it's kind of my job to listen. And I get probably three or four a day over the course of the year and listen and hear what's happened. And there's a lot of times where government and prosecutions seem to have played a little bit fast and maybe too loose with some of the rules. So we go through that process and then we recommend to the president and he takes it up as he sees fit.
0: Ed Martin is the U.S. pardon attorney. Ed, tell me this. How do you respond to critics who argue that this presidential power, it is unique to the president? No one, it's unfettered. There are people who argue that it's, you know, maybe prone to abuse, that it needs to be curtailed. If someone said that to you, how would you answer it?
1: Well, there's a good short book by a University of Virginia professor came out. I'm embarrassed to admit, I can't remember his name, just a month or two ago. He goes through the history and other countries too. Other countries have a check and a balance where the president can sign something and it goes to Congress. Scott, you lived it. That's a recipe for like gridlock forever. If you're going to have this power, I think it's okay. Most presidents are unlike Trump, of course. They sign pardons and commutations down the stretch. You know, at the very end, after the presidential election of their successor or their own, you know, Bill Clinton in January of 2021 signed a ton. Obama, same thing. President Trump, being Trump, he signs them all the time, and he decides he wants to do this one and that one. My tenure in government started as U.S. attorney in D.C. My first day on the job, President Trump did the January 6th pardons, and that was my office that had hundreds and hundreds of pardons. He did lots of different ones. Pro-lifers got pardons. Cops got pardons. He makes it so that, again, there's more interest in something now as opposed to, you know, with 60 days left in his last term than ever before. And I just tell people, critics, I say, it's pretty transparent. You can see what he did, and your criticism can be, I don't like your judgment, but that's, the founders said, that's a test at the ballot box, not a test in the moment. And look, Scott, one thing he did to me, maybe you can have your own story. I was more conservative than the president on criminal justice reform. And in his first term with the First Step Act and in his second term seeing pardons, he's made me think differently about how we have to improve our justice system and how it impacts citizens. And I think that's going to be something that is a legacy that people don't quite realize how much he's given a second chance and hope. You talk to prison wardens and they tell you just the hope of having a look and having people pay attention is a big deal.
0: All right. That voice you've been hearing here, Ed Martin, an alum of the Salem Radio Network from St. Louis, Missouri.
1: There you go.
0: I know you're in D.C. now. Are you going back to St. Louis? I know you're leaving your office soon. Will you be headed back to St. Louis?
1: No, no. The swamps got me captured. No, we got a house in Virginia. My wife and our dogs. We got two dogs. Duke and Lady are celebrating today, as you mentioned, Dog Day. But every day is Dog Day, as far as I can tell. But no, we'll be here in the swamp. I'll be fighting the swamp, Scott. So I'll see you some of the time.
0: Wonderful. Well, congratulations on your tenure, Ed, and thanks for serving our country. And appreciate the information about this new program at the Department of Justice. You may be eligible out there, possibly. To have your Second Amendment rights restored, check out the justice.gov website. Ed Martin's got the program almost up and running for you. We are on the verge, by the way, ladies and gentlemen, of the September the 10th anniversary of the assassination of our friend Charlie Kirk. Now, just 2 weeks before that day last year, Charlie sat down for one of his final interviews to wrestle with a question that is timeless, really. Does God still speak today? That conversation that he had became the foundation for this new documentary called Can You Hear Me Now? And it explores prophecy, faith, scripture, history, and the role that believers are called to play in our culture today. If you appreciate thoughtful conversations about these sorts of topics, and if you're listening to us here on Salem, I know you do, I encourage you to go to salemnow.com. 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When we come back, the district attorney in Philadelphia, I think he needs a visit from the Secret Service. I'll play the audio and you tell me what you think after this.
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9: All right, it's Wednesday, August the 26th. Common sense for the American people. Scott Jennings is here, broadcasting from Washington. This afternoon at 4 Eastern, you can see me on CNN's The Arena with Casey Hunt. Tonight, 9 o'clock, we'll be on with Caitlin Collins doing the news of the day over at CNN. We appreciate your attention to those excellent cable shows. I do love going on with Casey and Caitlin. We have some debates. It's good. Debates are good. I've been telling everybody. I mentioned this in my talks out there around the country. It's a nation founded on debates. Debates are good. We've lost our taste for debating in America. We need to get it back. Debates are healthy. It helps us to talk to each other and get comfortable with the fact that we're not always going to agree, but it's good for us to debate our different viewpoints. I will tell you this, though. There are some people who, I wouldn't call this a debate. I wouldn't call this anything anywhere near what any of you would consider normal political discourse. The district attorney, this man holds a position of trust in Philadelphia. He, by the way, put into office by George Soros. The district attorney in Philadelphia named Larry Krasner has held a press conference, and he is vowing to blow up the White House ballroom in what he calls an official ceremony once Democrats take control of the government. And lest you think he was trying to use a metaphor, he really, really wasn't. I think he means it. Cut three.
10: And I'm going to have a paperweight sitting on my desk. You know what that paperweight's going to be? It's going to be a piece of the ballroom after we all blow it up. That's what it's going to be. In an official ceremony, just so we're clear. In an official ceremony, we're going to blow it up, and we're going to get the taxpayers their money back by selling all the pieces as paperweights, and I will have one on my desk.
9: So the district attorney in Philadelphia, Krasner, is in public proposing that Democrats go over to the White House and take explosives and detonate them to, quote, blow up the ballroom that Donald Trump is building, which he can now continue with right now because of the Supreme Court. But he wants to blow it up and take chunks of the rubble and sell the chunks. And he would like to take a piece of the rubble and use it for a paperweight on his desk in the, I guess, City Hall there in Philadelphia. Why are Democrats so violent? Everywhere you look, El Sayed, violent. That lady who got the nomination for Senate in Florida, the night she won, using violent language on CNN. These socialists all over, violent. Krasner, I'm going to blow up the White House. I mean, I'm not like super genius when it comes to criminal justice, but it seems to me somebody's out there pledging to blow up the White House and sell the chunks. Maybe they ought to get a visit from some kind of federal law enforcement. Oh, and look at that. Here comes the Attorney General, Todd Blanche, with this response. Cut four.
2: Well, the ballroom is being built, and it's disgusting that a district attorney in Philadelphia, who, by the way, has a city with its own problems, is so focused on what the president is doing at the White House and the fact that you even have a local district attorney, instead of focusing on his own city's problems, his own city's crimes, talk about, quote, blowing it up is reflective of how divisive and unfortunate the Democrats have made this issue. But, yes, we're going to continue to build the ballroom. President Trump has promised that to the American people, and we're going to continue to back him up in court to make sure that it can get built.
9: Well, I'm glad Todd Blanche got asked this question today. I mean, in all seriousness, put the shoe. I always, when I look at these things and kind of outrageous, I always say, well, what if the shoe was on the other foot here? What if a Republican district attorney or a Republican official elected in a major American metropolitan area had held a press conference to say, well, I'm going to go over to the White House and I'm going to blow it up because I don't like Barack Obama or Joe Biden or Bill Clinton or name your Democrat or AOC, whatever in the future. I'm going to blow up the White House. You'd be in 24/7 cable news coverage right now about the Republican domestic terrorism plot to destroy the White House. But this lunatic gets to do whatever, and I guess this will be the only place you hear about it, but I thought you should know, Democrats plotting to blow up the White House. More news after this. Stay with us. You know, we hear a lot these days about conviction, but real conviction isn't measured by what you say when it's easy. It is measured by what you're willing to do when your beliefs are tested. And that's what makes Charlie Kirk, American Martyr, worth watching. Oh, our friend Charlie. At its heart, this is not a political story. It is the story of a man whose Christian faith shaped his character, guided his decisions, and gave him the courage to stand firm in the face of opposition. Charlie understood that faith isn't something that we practice for an hour on Sunday and then leave it behind. It's meant to influence how we live, how we lead, and how we serve others every day. Charlie's story challenges each of us to consider the legacy that we're building through our own faithfulness and whether we are willing to live boldly for Christ when it matters most. Go to angel.com/SJ. Do it today. Become an Angel Guild member, and when you do, you can watch Charlie Kirk, American Martyr, and help bring more stories of faith, courage, and conviction to audiences around the world.
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17: NBC News Radio, I'm Scott Carr. A federal judge has lifted the final injunction blocking President Trump's nationwide mail voting order. This after the Justice Department asked a judge in Boston to drop her injunction after the Supreme Court lifted blocks imposed by lower courts. The federal judge agreed today with the DOJ, though more challenges are expected. In fact, Washington State's now joining 25 other states in a new lawsuit that would block the U.S. Post Office from overseeing mail-in voting nationally, as ordered by President Trump.
18: Washington state officials say they'll file a lawsuit to block President Trump's executive order on mail-in voting after the U.S. Supreme Court allowed the measure to proceed temporarily. The executive order would create a federal list of eligible voters and require the Postal Service to deliver ballots only to those on the list, alongside mandates for specific ballot designs and tracking barcodes. State leaders argue this infringes on Washington's constitutional authority to run its own elections. I'm Matt Pacini.
17: Meta Platforms has reached a nearly $17 billion settlement in a landmark trial around teenage social media addiction. Several states had sued the tech giant, alleging it deliberately designed its social media platforms, including Facebook, to engage kids and get them addicted to it. As part of the settlement, Meta denies the allegations but commits to establishing daily limits and blocking nighttime use for teenage users. The alleged mastermind of the 9/11 attacks will stand trial in June of 2028. A military judge making that ruling today, nearly 25 years after the attacks. Khalid Sheikh Mohammed was captured in 2003 and has been held at Guantanamo Bay since 2006. Testimony has wrapped up in the Lindsey Clancy murder trial going on in Massachusetts, so the jury could start deliberating soon. Cross-examination of the final witness concluded today. Clancy's admitted to strangling her three young children in 2023. Scott Carr, NBC News Radio.
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20: The Moberly Police Department has identified the woman who was shot and killed at a residence in the 500 block of Moorhead Street over the weekend. The police department says on August 23rd, officers were dispatched to the residence for a report of a woman with head trauma. Upon arrival, they found 57-year-old Cheryl Gravitt suffering from a gunshot wound. Gravitt was pronounced dead at a local hospital. Her death has been ruled a homicide. Investigators are interviewing witnesses to help identify a potential suspect. No further details will be released at this time. A Milan man is seriously injured after his motorbike was hit while parked at a gas station Monday in Sullivan County. According to the Missouri Highway Patrol report, a Honda ADV-150 was parked at the pumps when a Chevy Equinox driven by a 61-year-old man from Roach ran into a protective post at the pump and the motorbike. The 59-year-old from Milan and the other driver were transported to Sullivan County Memorial Hospital with serious and minor injuries, respectively. Victims of last year's deadly May 16th tornado can now get help paying their water bills. The Board of Aldermen has passed legislation to create the Water Affordability Program. Eligible residents may qualify for discounted water rates, credits against their delinquent balances, or even outright forgiveness. St. Louis officials say there are more than 4,000 people across the tornado-impacted zone who are currently delinquent on their water bills, to the tune of $4.3 million. Those affected have until October 31st to apply for the program. 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The State Historical Society of Missouri in Columbia will host the premiere of The Trail State, a new documentary film that examines Missouri's leadership role in trail making. At the heart of the documentary is the 237-mile Katy Trail, which stretches across the heart of the state. The film is executive produced by Magnificent Missouri and directed and produced by Once Films of St. Louis. The film screening will be held Friday, September 11th at 6 p.m. at the State Historical Society Missouri Center for Missouri Studies in Columbia. A reception will be held at 5 p.m. prior to the screening. A conversation with the filmmakers will follow the screening. This event is free and open to the public. The Missouri Corn Husking Championship returns to Marshall on Friday, October 16th. Although hand husking is an outdated farm technique, the skill stays alive through competitions and families passing down knowledge. The state competition takes place at the Saline County Fairgrounds. The National Corn Husking Championship will follow the next day on the fairgrounds. Both days are open to the public and will feature additional family activities. The national banquet and silent auction will be 5:30 p.m. Friday. More news on CentralMoInfo.com. I'm Taya White.
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24: Fighting for free speech, Western civilization, and delivering common sense for the American people. Ladies and gentlemen, here's Scott Jennings.
9: Quick check of the headlines here on Wednesday, August the 26th. Meta will pay $17 billion and make major changes to Facebook and Instagram to settle claims that its platforms harmed children and fueled teen addiction. Now, we're going to talk to Russell Coleman. He's the Attorney General of Kentucky about this settlement. He's one of the AGs who led his state to sign on to this. We'll get more details in just a little bit. A disaster is unfolding near the China-Nepal border. Just shocking images coming out. Massive flash floods and mudslides have killed at least 98 people. Authorities say 400 more are missing, including several Americans. New York Times reports a chunk of ice nearly 2,000 feet long snapped off a glacier, likely causing the flash floods. And Democratic-led states have filed a new lawsuit seeking to block the Postal Service's mail ballot rules. The legal challenge comes days after President Trump received a limited Supreme Court victory, allowing parts of his election integrity order to move forward. Joining us to discuss this and to sort it out and to make sense of it is mail ballot security expert Eric Eggers. He's vice president of research at the Government Accountability Institute. Eric, come on in here to the Scott Jennings Show, and let's start here. What exactly happened at the Supreme Court? What did Trump win, and what remains blocked as it pertains to these mail-in ballots?
25: Yeah, it's a great question, Scott, and thank you. That is the first time in my many media appearances I've been referred to as a mail ballot security expert, and I like it. I'm going to wear it and carry it with me to many places moving forward.
9: Well, so, I said it. I gave you the title up front, but you got to prove it now. So let's let's see what we got.
25: I hear you. Like, I'm I'm ready, America. So listen, basically what happened to the Supreme Court is one of two injunctions that they were currently kind of penalized or suffering under was lifted. So to use a football analogy, it's like the Trump administration, they thought they scored a touchdown, but officials called two different penalties on the play. They say, oh, there was, you know, pass interference and there was offsides. And so, you know, under review, one.

0: one of the penalties has been removed, but another one still stands. And so, does it mean that mail ballot security is going to be profoundly improved moving forward? Not so fast, right? Because one injunction still remains very much in place. Now, the Trump Department of Justice is saying, listen, if you found that the states didn't have the standing to stop it on the one, then that should also apply to the second. So that's the argument that the Trump Department of Justice is going to make. But, you know, obviously, the blue states very much disagree. I'm struck, Scott, when you started the segment, you read these headlines, you know, Meta is making this $17 billion settlement. Imagine a world where all these different states across party lines got together and said, hey, something's wrong. People are being harmed by it, and we're going to work together to enforce the law. In an ideal world, that would happen with these mail-in balloting. It used to be a bipartisan and uncontroversial opinion to say that mail-in balloting is the least secure way to conduct an election. And all the Trump administration is asking them to do is to make sure and to run through the DHS database to say, we want to make sure only citizens are actually on these voter rolls. And we're saying, if you refuse to do that, then we're not going to send everybody a ballot, as eight states currently do. But that is unfortunately not the way it works when it comes to election integrity, unlike on issues of social media safety.
1: Yeah, I agree with you on the mail-in balloting. It's inherently less secure to do it this way than it is just to have people show up and vote. And you have the issues of the voter rolls, how many non-citizens. We've seen stories on that lately. And every cycle, you also get a bunch of stories about states that send out mail-in ballots to people, whether they ask for them or not. And in many cases, they'll send numerous ballots to the same address because the voter rolls are not cleaned up. And so you've got households out there getting 8, 9, 10 ballots. So bottom line, you've got a bunch of ballots out on the street, not really in a secure environment. It is inherently less safe. So on this ruling, explain it to me. So this is just a procedural victory. Does it signal that the court may ultimately uphold Trump's larger election integrity measures? Like, what happens next here, I guess, is the question.
0: Yeah, well, unfortunately, even if it does signal potential good news for the Trump administration, the clock is ticking. My understanding is any ruling would have to happen in the next 9 days for it to be logistically implemented, because we are, as of today, 69 days before the midterm. And I believe the rule is that something has to happen at least 60 days outside of a window. So even if they are successful, it's unlikely. I just want to be incredibly honest. I think it's very unlikely that the Postal Service will not be sending ballots to states that conduct their elections this way, who refuse to comply with what I think is a very reasonable DHS requirement to make sure only citizens are actually on their voting rolls. And just to give you some statistics on this, you know, the Supreme Court cited statistics from a Pew Center study that said 1 in 8 voter registrations in this country are wrong, right? There are a number of counties in this state, in this country that have more registered citizens, more registered voters than actual citizens of legal voting age. So we've got massive problems. And the one piece of pushback I'll give you, you don't just have multiple people, like dozens of people registered to vote at the same house. You've got multiple and dozens of people registered to vote at the same address, which isn't even a residence, right? They're like UPS boxes and these vacant lots. And you see, I mean, this is how these ballot harvesters who are paid to chase ballots and not make sure they're legitimate votes, they cash in. And this is why lots of election questions are raised in these blue states. And you know it's bad, Scott, when even blue state governor New Jersey, when they got a letter from DOJ that said, hey, New Jersey, we think there's 35,000 non-citizens on your voting rolls. And New Jersey is one of those states that hasn't turned over the voting rolls. When they have to come out and say, all right, because of this one security glitch, there's at least 6,600 non-citizens on the voting rolls. DOJ thinks that California has at least 190,000 non-citizens on there. So this is a problem. It's unclear. I mean, for purely ideological reasons and not wanting to give the Trump administration a victory, these blue states are not playing ball with Harmeet Dhillon and the Department of Justice, but they're doing whatever they can. Right now, this court ruling is about the Postal Service, but they're also threatening to withhold grants from the Department of Homeland Security for states that refuse to do cross-check citizenship verification. So there's a number of different kind of tools the Trump administration is trying to use. This is the latest, and this one's being decided in the courts.
1: Eric, talk to us about some of the ways that this could be made more secure. For instance, unique barcodes and electronic ballot tracking. What would that accomplish? And could you install those safeguards without compromising ballot secrecy? I think probably you could, but give us your opinion.
0: Yeah, that's a good question. I would say, I mean, there's lots of different ways that the technology could be improved. I mean, the reality is that we remain a third world country when it comes to election technology. You know, I mean, when you have, as you saw in Milwaukee, showing up with flash drives and they just, you know, they forgot to download the results. They got the audits. You know, this is par for the course, right? I always like to say, don't mistake incompetence for conspiracy. And unfortunately, our nation's elections sometimes are this kind of profound combination of

0: state must ensure that their voter rolls are secure, and they have to keep them updated. And so it's so bizarre to me that these blue states refuse to update their voter rolls because they don't want to run afoul of having a potential regular citizen, a legal resident, who's prevented at the time from casting a ballot, even though provisional ballots and lots of different methods for curing are available. So to me, the easiest and smartest thing to do would make sure that the voter rolls are accurate and that we require ID or proof of citizenship when you register to vote and then or request your absentee ballot. You know, it should not be a controversial thing, but even in a state like Washington State, where they mail everybody a ballot, there's an initiative on the ballot in November that will require proof of citizenship when you register to vote. And so, or they're trying to gather enough signatures to get it there. So I do think even in blue states where you have these attorney generals who don't want to participate, you know, California's got something on the ballot that would require voter ID, which is against the wishes of Governor Gavin Newsom. And even the attorney general has kind of tried to monkey with the title to make it less successful. So the citizens are raising up. They see what elections look like in California. They saw what happened in Los Angeles. And Scott, what I like to say is, if you can conduct a biblical flood, you know, if it's 40 days between when we send out a ballot and we declare a victory in elections, like, that's not okay. I think most people recognize that's not what elections in this country are supposed to look like. And they're doing whatever they can, which is why I think this Trump administration ruling has so much popular support.
1: 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More news after this. It's Scott on Salem. 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
4: 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One thing you can count on here on this show, we tell the truth. 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
6: All right, welcome back. We're tracking the news of this major settlement in the tech world today. Meta, which is the parent company of Facebook, Instagram, and other outfits, has agreed to settle with 47 states suing over child safety measures. They have agreed to pay over $17 billion and to add greater child safety measures. Here to discuss with us is one of those state attorneys general that signed into the settlement, Kentucky's Russell Coleman. Russell, thanks for joining us here on the show. And just let's start here. What is this? What was the litigation about? How did the settlement come about? And are you satisfied that you got justice here?
7: I say this to all the parents listening, Scott. I say this as a parent in addition to being the attorney general. Our kids are going to be dramatically safer at the end of the day because of the outcome of this litigation. 29 states sat, represented by their attorneys general, sat in a courtroom across from Meta, that's Instagram and Facebook, to make the case that their technology was harming our kids. It was harming the mental health of our kids. It had harmed the generation of our kids. And the result of this is that today we're announcing that not only that huge number, but more importantly, it tends to be brushed under the rug, that, okay, some protection, some reform, a dramatic set of protections that will make Instagram, make Facebook safer. We're talking about common sense stuff like a blackout period from midnight until 6 where kids can't get on the platform. The doom scrolling that our kids all do, it'll limit that to 120 minutes a day. It'll make the kids pause in between those cosmetic surgery filters we've heard about that harm girls' mental health. It'll prevent those. And those constant pinging of our kids on their phones while they're at school, some of these reforms will allow us to prevent those. This is huge, Scott, in terms of making a generation of our kids safer.
6: Russell Coleman, Attorney General of Kentucky, is our guest. He's explaining this big settlement with Meta today. So these reforms, Russell, that you're talking about, how quickly will Facebook and Instagram be implementing those? Have you given them a deadline to do that?
7: It'll be in the they'll be rolling those in the very, very near term. They have the ability to deploy those. I can't lay out chronologically, but in the very near term, those will be deployed.
6: The money we're talking about here sounds enormous, almost $18 billion. Kentucky getting $358 million of that settlement. What do you intend to do with those funds? Will it go into similar child protection measures, or what happens to that there in the Commonwealth?
7: Well, here in Kentucky, that's up to our legislature, and we're talking about over $350 million that will come back to Kentucky for our legislature to use. Some of it, hopefully, to help mitigate the mental health impacts of our kids. But that's up to the legislatures in the various states that'll be receiving these dollars. And let me quickly go back. When we talk about time frame, and I say the very near term, that's not trying to be lawyer speak. We're talking about the next few months. It's too important for this to be off into the horizon. We're going to see the benefits in places like your home state of Kentucky. Kids will be safer a couple months from now because of this settlement than they were before the settlement was negotiated.
6: All right, so obviously Facebook and Instagram are big platforms, but so are TikTok and YouTube, and there are others. Are you planning to go after them next? And have you talked to your fellow attorneys general about doing that together?
7: Scott, you eat an elephant one bite at a time, and this is a pretty large bite out of a pretty big elephant. But we in Kentucky have already filed against TikTok, that addiction machine that is TikTok. Other attorneys general have as well. But we're swinging pretty hard against TikTok, against Roblox. That is that gaming platform that looks benign, but in fact is a platform for predators. We filed against them here in Kentucky. And also, we are the first state in the nation to file against Character AI. It's a narcissistic AI chatbot that hurts our kids, that talks our kids into harming themselves. So I would say very much stay tuned, not only here in Kentucky, but across the country. We go, Scott, in law enforcement to where the threats are. We go to where the threats are. And the threats to our kids are coming from these platforms. Now, they're coming from narcotics and violence as well, and we're tackling that. But as somebody spent my career in law enforcement, I didn't expect to extend the resources and the focus on social media platforms. But we go to where the threats are, Scott. So you'll see a lot more of this.
6: All right. That's Russell Coleman, the Attorney General of Kentucky, talking about this landmark deal, this settlement with Meta. They own Facebook and Instagram, $18 billion nearly in play here for the states that have cut this deal. And it's being compared to the 1990s tobacco settlement. So big news indeed. Russell Coleman, thanks for joining us. We take a break. The great Linda Cohn is on the other side of it. Stay with us.
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9: He's not in the Oval Office or owning the libs on CNN. 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
10: All right. Welcome back here on Wednesday, August the 26th. Common sense for the American people. We welcome in our next guest. She doesn't know it, but she's now the official sports correspondent of the Scott Jennings Show. Linda Cohn, legendary anchor from SportsCenter, is here. Linda, come on back in here. I've bestowed upon you an unpaid job, and that is something that is, it'll make you rich in spirit, I can assure you. So, Linda, I'm glad to have you back today. I want to first ask you this. When we last spoke, you had just retired from SportsCenter. You anchored more SportsCenters than anybody, over 5,500 shows, I think. And you were about to launch a YouTube channel and start doing live shows on YouTube and interviewing people, and now I'm looking at your page and you've done a bunch of it. How is all that project going so far?
11: Well, it's been a blast. And by the way, I'll add your role as a non-paying position to the one I already have at the moment. But and I welcome the opportunity, of course, Scott, anything. Mm-hmm. But it's been great. You know, I started this. I didn't want to miss a beat. As soon as I retired from ESPN, end of June into July, after the July 4th holiday, I said, why lose the momentum? Why take a few months off? Why travel around Europe like most people do on retirement? No, I'm not retired. I wanted to start this YouTube channel, as we spoke about before, and it's been great. I wanted to do it. I want to do it because I want to have fun, and it was total freedom. Yep, total freedom to say what I want to say. You know, when you work for a big company, in this case, I did for Disney for 34 years. That was ESPN SportsCenter. You have to always watch what you say. And man, it got engraved in my DNA to watch what I said. And then all of a sudden, I didn't have to do that anymore. I could speak from the heart. I could speak common sense. And it just felt right. Each and every live show I did on my show, The Linda Cohn Show on YouTube, it felt better and better. And I was still having fun doing it. And so I'm really excited because started out with two live shows a week. Now I'm expanding to three, Monday, Thursday, Sunday. And stay tuned. Maybe there's more. Because, why go backwards, Scott, right? I mean, just keep moving forward.
10: Yeah, this is terrific. I'm looking at it here. So if you're on YouTube, go to Linda Cohn Sports, at Linda Cohn Sports, right, and check out this great programming. And there's a lot to talk about right now. I was just commenting to the audience the other day. I feel like we're talking more and more about sports and the intersection of sports and culture and sports and politics and sports and public affairs right now. A lot of it, frankly, is centered on what's going on with the WNBA. It feels like every day we're covering the WNBA here on the Scott Jennings Show, and oftentimes it involves Sophie Cunningham. And, you know, it sort of started with this back and forth that she got into about wanting to protect the participation of women in women's sports. Do you think she's being unfairly targeted or treated unfairly by the WNBA? It feels that way outside looking in. What's your perspective?
11: Yeah, Scott, I've said this a lot on my show. All Sophie Cunningham said was she's trying to protect women's faces. She was asked a question and she said she doesn't believe biological males should compete in women's sports. She repeatedly have said this is not about transgenders. She loves all kinds of people. There should be more love in this world. I'm paraphrasing what she said. Anybody can just Google what she said over and over and over again. Those are two different conversations. And if you're talking about Sophie Cunningham, all she cared about was that main point. And so that opened up a can of worms when the WNBA, as I said, they should have done weeks ago, a month ago, is step out in front of it. And as soon as Sophie Cunningham answered that question, and said, this is our eligibility policy, and this is how, you know, we define a woman. They could not define a woman, and they let this drag on. And I made one of these points just last week. I said, you know what? The more that I think about this, and to your point, Scott, you're talking about it. Everyone's talking about the WNBA. Any publicity is good publicity. The coaches and the commissioner, they have come out and said just the opposite. But I'm beginning to not believe them. In fact, I don't believe them because you name it, politicians, news shows, daily reaction shows in sports and in news constantly are talking about the WNBA.
10: And it appears to be driving some interest. I noted just a couple of hours ago, they're reporting that Saturday's matchup between the Fever and the Sky was the most watched regular season game since the WNBA opened in 1997, 3.3 million average viewers. That comes out of NBC. Of course, that was a game featuring Caitlin Clark, and she tends to drive ratings for the WNBA. What do you make of Caitlin's journey right now? Has the league failed to properly embrace her role in the WNBA? Do you feel like they try to sort of keep a lid on what Caitlin Clark means to the league?
11: Well, I put this post out on X, you know, and I give it some thought, but it's really the truth. When you read and you look at social media, and I'm guilty as charged because you like to see what people are saying, of course, the people that are so, let's put it this way, the people that don't want to acknowledge that Caitlin Clark is the reason for the WNBA's surge in popularity, those are the people that posted this morning with those numbers, with that amazing record, what you just mentioned about that game. They always fail to mention Caitlin Clark as the reason.
10: Yeah, I know.
11: And I continue to crack up like they go out of their way, Scott. Hey, how can we promote the WNBA without mentioning Caitlin Clark? It's a new game. And they're so involved in doing so. She, of course, is the reason. Now, I'm not saying there aren't amazingly talented players, but I also read this. The other night, I think it was that record-breaking Fever Sky game was on Sunday. I think it was last night. Caitlin Clark didn't play. There were three WNBA games that totaled 24,000 plus in fans over those three games. Caitlin Clark has 24,000 fans in a building watching her in one game.
10: Right.
11: She is the reason for this, Scott. And she's an MVP, and no one wants to admit that.
10: That was going to be my next question. Apart from just, I mean, it is apparent the interest that she drives. I'm kind of interested in your on-court analysis. I mean, there's some good players in the WNBA. Caitlin Clark, to me, this is my eye test. And, you know, I'm a Kentuckian, so my eye test is better than most other states. She looks like the best player in the league. The stats stand up. And, you know, people who watch basketball legitimately say, it's clearly the best player in the league. Can she win the MVP? What's going to happen?
11: The people that vote will not allow her to win the MVP, Scott. She might finish second. There's a lot of people that vote who'll say, oh, look at her teammate, Kelsey Mitchell. She's a pure scorer. Yeah, Kelsey Mitchell is so talented, but from start to finish of each game consistently, and from the beginning of the season to where we're at now with a few weeks left to the end of the season, the most consistent player has been Caitlin Clark. She touches the ball more. She creates more. She makes those around her better. So the vote might be split by people who want Kelsey Mitchell, may not want Asia Wilson from, of course, Las Vegas Aces to win. That's the runaway favorite. The odds makers say she's the one, and Asia Wilson has won that award four times, Scott. And her numbers, of course, back up that. She will probably win again. But if Caitlin Clark is not the runner-up, it's ridiculous. And I don't think she will be because of the way people are going to vote on this. I don't have a vote.
10: Hmm. How do they do it? Do they have sports reporters do it in that league as well?
11: That's what I believe. That's what I think it is. I should know that answer for you, but I'm not going to lie and say I do. But I believe that's what it is.
10: Talking to the great Linda Cohn, legendary SportsCenter anchor, and now host of the Linda Cohn Show on YouTube. You catch it on Mondays and Thursdays and now Sundays and maybe more, but you just go to @LindaCohnSports on YouTube and subscribe, and you'll get amazing sports content there. Linda, I interviewed yesterday a fellow from Seattle named Matt Calkins. He was a sports opinion columnist for the Seattle Times. You may have read that he decided to quit the newspaper after they would not print one of his columns in which he was making a rather non-controversial point about protecting women's sports for women. They wouldn't print it, and he decided to leave the paper. They just would not publish it, and it was a huge deal inside the paper. I'm curious if you've seen that story and what you make of it. I find it incredible that you take an opinion columnist who has an opinion that's shared by 90% or more of the American people, and that is somehow objectionable to the people running the newspaper. Have you run into folks like that in your career in sports journalism that simply choose to ignore what the vast majority of people think about certain issues?
11: Well, let's see. I work for a company, ESPN, and I had to learn to not say certain things or say where I stood on certain issues. And so I really respect what he did. And especially, 90% of the country think like Matt does, that writer, but 90% of Seattle does not. I lived in Seattle, beautiful city, I lived there for close to 3 years. I worked for KIRO-TV before I got the job in ESPN. Back then, it was 89 to 1992, Scott. Seattle was like magical. It was indeed the Emerald City.

0: city. It's not that way now. It's just gone off the rails, Scott. And so the people that run the Seattle Times, I wasn't surprised. I wasn't shocked, sadly, when I heard this happen. But kudos to him. He stood up, he walked away. Yes, I'm with you. I hope he gets employed somewhere else, and he will.
1: Yeah, I think he will as well. You know, he told me in the interview, it was interesting. He said that even though they wouldn't print that column, over time he had actually self-censored. He said that there were things he wanted to write, but over his tenure, I just decided I didn't want to fight it out, or they would never print this, so I self-censored. I mean, think about it. He is an opinion journalist writing about sports. And he's sitting around sort of trying to do the
0: Crazy.
1: math in his head about what he is and is not allowed to say at a newspaper, when the purpose of opinion columns is to provoke conversation in the community. Linda Cohn, thanks for joining us today. Again, the Linda Cohn Show every Monday and Thursday, 6 Eastern, 3 Pacific, and also you're adding Sundays to that. Just go to at Linda Cohn Sports on YouTube. Linda, you're beautiful. And you're amazing. And we love having you on the Scott Jennings Show. Thanks for being here.
0: Thank you, Scott, and I'm glad to be your correspondent.
1: Well, we'll call on you probably more than you will care to do it, but we'll appreciate every time you say yes. Thanks, Linda, for stopping by. I want to talk about a new partner here on the Scott Jennings Show, Noble Gold Investments. 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
1: Rounding out the Wednesday, August 26th edition of the Scott Jennings Show. A couple of things I wanted to mention before we leave you for the day. Today is the 5th anniversary of the Abbey Gate suicide bombing. Exactly 5 years ago today at the Hamid Karzai International Airport in Kabul. That attack took place in those final chaotic days of the U.S. military withdrawal from Afghanistan. An ISIS-K suicide bomber detonated an explosive vest in the dense crowd, and 13 U.S. service members were killed. There were 11 Marines, one Army soldier, and one Navy sailor. Approximately 170 Afghan civilians were also killed. This was a tragic, shameful day for our country, and it came about, I think, because of weak American leadership. I wanted to take a moment and just read the names of those 13 service members who were killed at Abbey Gate. Sergeant Joanny Rosario Pichardo, Sergeant Nicole G., Staff Sergeant Darren Hoover, Corporal Hunter Lopez, Corporal Dagan Page, Corporal Humberto Sanchez, Lance Corporal David Espinoza, Lance Corporal Jared Schmitz, Lance Corporal Riley McCollum, Lance Corporal Dylan Marola, Lance Corporal Kareem Nikui, Corpsman Maxton Soviak, and Staff Sergeant Ryan Naus. Those were the U.S. military members that were killed 5 years ago at Abbey Gate. If you're watching the stream, we have their photos up today. That is one of those days that we should never forget, because it was a direct lesson in what happens when you have poor executive leadership in the Oval Office, and that is what we had on that very day. We're also continuing to look at and track the, heartfelt and sometimes humorous remembrances of Dolly Parton today. You know, we were on the air yesterday when news of her passing broke. And, of course, the outpouring of memories and commentary about Dolly and what she meant to so many people have poured in on social media, and lots of folks have had very nice things to say. I did come across a video. You know, one of the things about Dolly Parton, she had such integrity when it came to staying out of politics. Boy, we should all take a lesson from Dolly, shouldn't we? But she stayed out of politics. She knew her audience, and she knew what she needed to do to be the most effective communicator and effective person in her business. And she just stayed out of politics. But there was a moment when ABC tried to get Dolly Parton to bash President Trump. You know, it was in vogue, I guess it still is, over a period of time for people to put cameras in the faces of celebrities and to try to get them to bash Trump on this issue or that. And, you know, honestly, a lot of times the celebrities fall for it. Heck, I just saw a Jelly Roll that

0: Singer the other night. I guess he was guest hosting the Jimmy Kimmel show, and he's out there just bashing President Trump. I guess he thinks that's what people expect of him. But you know, Dolly Parton showed us something else. That's not necessarily true. That you don't have to build your brand on the back of someone else's Trump derangement syndrome. Let's listen to that time ABC tried to trip up Dolly, and she didn't fall for it. Cut five.
1: We have a president of the United States who said those things on that bus.
2: I'm not addressing that. I do not get into that. Of course, I have my opinion about everybody and everything. But I learned a long time ago, keep your damn mouth shut if you want to stay in show business. I'm not in politics. I'm an entertainer.
1: And yet, you're also a role model.
2: Yes, I am. That's why I don't talk about people. So if you are deciding you may want to ask me something more serious, don't, because I'm not going to answer it.
1: Fair one. Might still ask.
2: Well, you can ask, but I might still tell you where to put it. I don't know where you got it.
0: I mean, that is a masterclass in how to handle ridiculous questioning. You have this journalist from ABC trying to bait Dolly Parton and turn an interview with Dolly Parton into just a hate fest about Donald Trump. And she would not do it. And she was straightforward about it, charming as always, laughed through it. But that is the correct answer. That is the correct answer. What is it Michael Jordan once said, Hollywood Sean? Republicans buy shoes too. He was sort of similar, you know. He stayed above it. And when you exist at that level, you don't have to fall for all this political hatred that so many people in the entertainment business fall for. Well, Dolly Parton, I've been enjoying looking at the social media stuff. It's been fun to relive a lot of memories. We're done for the day. We'll see you tomorrow. Scott Jennings, Common Sense for the American People. Take care.
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0: Federal judge has lifted the final injunction blocking President Trump's nationwide mail voting order. This after the Justice Department asked a judge in Boston to drop her injunction after the Supreme Court lifted blocks imposed by lower courts. The federal judge agreed today with the DOJ, though more challenges are expected. In fact, Washington State's now joining 25 other states in a new lawsuit that would block the U.S. Post Office from overseeing mail-in voting nationally, as ordered by President Trump.
1: Washington state officials say they'll file a lawsuit to block President Trump's executive order on mail-in voting after the U.S. Supreme Court allowed the measure to proceed temporarily. The executive order would create a federal list of eligible voters and require the Postal Service to deliver ballots only to those on the list, alongside mandates for specific ballot designs and tracking barcodes. State leaders argue this infringes on Washington's constitutional authority to run its own elections. I'm Matt Pacini.
0: Meta Platforms has reached a nearly $17 billion settlement in a landmark trial around teenage social media addiction. Several states had sued the tech giant, alleging it deliberately designed its social media platforms, including Facebook, to engage kids and get them addicted to it. As part of the settlement, Meta denies the allegations but commits to establishing daily limits and blocking nighttime use for teenage users. The alleged mastermind of the 9/11 attacks will stand trial in June of 2028. A military judge making that ruling today, nearly 25 years after the attacks. Khalid Sheikh Mohammed was captured in 2003 and has been held at Guantanamo Bay since 2006. Testimony has wrapped up in the Lindsey Clancy murder trial going on in Massachusetts, so the jury could start deliberating soon. Cross-examination of the final witness concluded today. Clancy's admitted to strangling her three young children in 2023. Scott Carr, NBC News Radio.
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3: A Unionville man is facing multiple charges in Putnam County following his arrest over the weekend. According to a probable cause statement, the Putnam County Sheriff's Office found that over the course of August 17th and 18th, 37-year-old Derek William Pickett assaulted and had deviant sexual intercourse with a confidential victim without their consent. This included risking HIV infection to the victim without informing them he had the disease. This was determined through medical and epidemiological evidence during the investigation. Pickett is facing one count each of first-degree assault or attempted, second-degree sodomy, and knowingly exposing another to a serious infectious communicable disease. He made his initial court appearance Tuesday morning. Bodoc crews will begin a preventive maintenance project in Callaway County Wednesday. A seal coat will be applied on Route K from Route D to the Montgomery County line. Crews will then move to Route PP from Route BB to Missouri Route 94 and Route HH from Interstate 70 to William Woods Avenue. Crews will be working from 7 a.m. to 5 p.m. Monday through Friday. One lane will remain open and flaggers with a pilot car will direct motors to the work zones. This work, including restriping on the roadway, is expected to be completed in September. All work is weather permitting and schedules are subject to change. Police in DeSoto want to know who vandalized a Flock camera. Officers say someone intentionally damaged one of the department's cameras near the DeSoto Athletic Complex. The pole the device was mounted on suffered damage, and the solar panel was hit several times by projectiles. The camera has since been repaired and is back in operation. The incident comes amid the debate over whether automatic license plate readers violate drivers' privacy. You're listening to news from CentralMoInfo.com. The Missouri Department of Natural Resources Division of State Parks has announced the opening of the bus grant program for the 2026-27 school year. This is a non-competitive grant that is awarded on a first-come, first-served basis. It is available for public school districts, private schools, charter schools, and youth-focused nonprofit organizations. These busing grants are meant to underwrite the cost of the field trips for schools and nonprofit organizations to connect youth with nature at Missouri state parks and historic sites. The application deadline is May 14, 2027. Additional information can be found online at mostateparks.com. Representatives from the World Bird Sanctuary will present a live bird program at the Wakanda State Park. Raptor Awareness provides information about raptors while allowing visitors to see some of these birds up close and in flight. The free program begins at 3 p.m. Sunday, September 6th. Registration is not needed. Visitors should bring their own seating. For news on CentralMoInfo.com, I'm Taya White.
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12: Here
5: here's a look at your forecast. Clear skies tonight with lows around 64. Highs level off around 83. Tomorrow, bright sunshine. Clear skies tomorrow night, lows around 61. Sunny skies and dry. Friday, clouds on the increase by Saturday. Mid-80s. Friday, upper 80s by Saturday. A peek at the extended shows, 94 Sunday, 94 Monday, and 93 on Tuesday. I'm staff meteorologist Kara Foster. Currently, it's 84 degrees.
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11: Here's a look at your forecast. Clear skies tonight with lows around 64. Highs level off around 83. Tomorrow, bright sunshine. Clear skies tomorrow night, lows around 61. Sunny skies and dry. Friday, clouds on the increase by Saturday. Mid-80s. Friday, upper 80s by Saturday. A peek at the extended shows, 94 Sunday, 94 Monday, and 93 on Tuesday. I'm Staff Meteorologist Kara Foster. Currently, it's 84 degrees.
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1: Hey, let's get some text messages. 1-844-2-McGraw, 1-844-462-4729. No longer banned Scott. Embargo lifted Scott. Text in, Argentinian beef recalled. Yes, Argentinian beef was recalled, but if I can read between the lines, Scott, you're insinuating that President Trump with this new beef order is now importing bad beef. False, false, false. The story is that the USDA Food and Safety Inspection announced last week that they're recalling 3,000 pounds of raw beef products produced in May that have freezer dates between September 15th, 2026, and September 20th, 2026. So apparently it's already in the country. So it's not this new story coming in. So there's apparently there was already here. Shoppers in Texas and Florida have been asked to check their freezers for beef imports from Argentina. It's now being recalled because apparently it was not properly re-inspected, whatever that means. So I know you want to blame President Trump for everything, but apparently this story is from August 11th, before President Trump announced the new policy on imported beef. So nice try, Scott. Catherine from Vancouver. It's great to see some movement finally on this fight with Meta. Maybe in 10 years we'll see some more movement. Myrtle Beach, South Carolina checks in. Babysitter and stadium. Dumb, dumb, dumb. Dallas, Texas checks in. I like this one. I've been listening to talk radio since 1993. Limbaugh was the thing then. Thousands tuned in. Every day was an absolute entertainment riot for 8 years. Since then, it's been nothing but warmongering, catering to the rednecks. It is satanic and morbid, like spending time in an army surplus store. Don't change your show. It is the best show on radio today. Great subjects, always positive. It is the song from Good Day Sunshine. Thank you very much, Dallas, Texas. Nice of you to say. Tax incentives are socialism, but in order for a city to be competitive in luring a company, the only bargaining chip they have is to make it cheaper to reside in their area. A city or a town produces no profits and only taxes to spend. Make it cheaper is the only competitive chip available. They eventually make their money back, so it's a win-win. So what you're saying is tax incentives are socialism. So the only way a state can be competitive with capitalism is to offer socialism? So that's is that what you're saying? So offering companies tax incentives is socialism, and the only way to compete in America today is through offering companies socialism? That's your argument? I'm not so sure that's a good argument. And they call me a liberal. And it's so hilarious. I'm saying you shouldn't be offering socialism to companies, you liberal. Wait, what? Kind of makes no sense. All right, we got lots more to get to. We're going to talk to a biologist later in the next hour who has all of the information you ever want to know about the...
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5: Here's a look at your forecast. Clear skies tonight with lows around 64. Highs level off around 83. Tomorrow, bright sunshine. Clear skies tomorrow night, lows around 61. Sunny skies and dry. Friday, clouds on the increase by Saturday. Mid-80s. Friday, upper 80s by Saturday. A peek at the extended shows, 94 Sunday, 94 Monday, and 93 on Tuesday. I'm Staff Meteorologist Kara Foster. Currently, it's 84 degrees.
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7: NBC News Radio, I'm Scott Carr. Meta Platforms has agreed to a settlement in its federal trial over social media addiction. Several states had sued the tech giant, alleging it designed its social media platforms, including Facebook and WhatsApp, to engage children and get them addicted to it. Mitch McCann has more.
8: Meta has agreed to pay up to $16.68 billion and make significant changes to its social media apps, including strengthening its age assurance systems, making it harder for children to access inappropriate content, and introducing daily usage limits and nighttime blocks for teenagers.
7: As part of the settlement, Meta does not admit to the allegations. A federal judge has lifted a nationwide block on President Trump's executive order targeting mail-in voting. The Justice Department asked a judge in Boston to drop an injunction after the Supreme Court lifted blocks imposed by lower courts. The federal judge Wednesday agreed with the DOJ, but more challenges are expected. Trump's order directs federal agencies to compile a list of confirmed U.S. citizens eligible to vote in every state, and for the Postal Service to oversee all mail-in voting going forward. The FBI has seized platforms used by Chinese state-sponsored hackers to target the U.S.

0: More from Jack Cronin.
1: The Justice Department says hackers backed by the Chinese government targeted the U.S. Senate, the Federal Reserve, NASA, the Department of Health and Human Services, the National Institutes of Health, and the DOJ. The FBI has now seized domains and platforms used by the hackers. They are charging the People's Republic of China state-sponsored group known as QTFY with using platforms to target U.S. critical infrastructure.
0: President Trump plans to headline a fundraiser in Houston Thursday for Texas State Attorney General Ken Paxton's bid for the U.S. Senate. The Republicans locked in a tight race with Democratic State Representative James Tallarico. Both parties see the race as being key to deciding who controls the Senate. Scott Carr, NBC News Radio.
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3: An Illinois man was arrested for a hatchet attack in Boone County. The sheriff's office released a statement indicating the suspect called 911 just after 2 a.m. last Thursday to report that he attacked a hitchhiker he picked up in Columbia and took to rural Boone County. The subject, identified as 56-year-old Martin Patty Jr. of Rockford, Illinois, told officers he did not want to hurt anyone else. They recovered a hatchet, a hammer, and a knife from Patty. 2 hours later, the victim showed up at a residence on South Berry Road. He was transported to a local hospital with multiple injuries. Patty is charged with first-degree assault, armed criminal action, and robbery. Bond has been denied. A Hannibal man is charged with first, second, and third-degree domestic assault in Marion County. A probable cause statement says the victim told Hannibal police officers Tayshawn Ihekoronye allegedly had been living with her for the past few weeks and would frequently assault her during arguments. The victim was observed to have multiple bruises from allegedly being choked and kicked. No court dates are scheduled at this time. Missouri Department of Transportation is asking Howard County residents for input on a project to replace the Business Route 240 and Missouri Route 3 bridges over CPKC Railroad east of Glasgow. An open house style meeting will be from 4:30 to 6 p.m. Thursday, September 3rd at Armstrong City Hall. Visitors may come and go as they please to speak to project team leaders, view exhibits outlining the planned work, ask questions, and leave comments. Comments can also be submitted on MoDOT's website or mailed to the Jefferson City office from August 27th through September 17th. You're listening to news from CentralMoInfo.com. The St. Louis Sheriff's Office has reached a settlement with the U.S. Equal Employment Opportunity Commission. EEOC officials announced they found reasonable cause to believe that former Sheriff Alfred Montgomery fired a group of people based on race and age. Those who were let go were older white employees as well as a black employee who said the move was discriminatory. The Sheriff's Office, without admitting to a violation, has agreed to electronically post and distribute all created and revised employment policies and train all employees on their employment rights for the next 5 years. Montgomery and the office are facing a civil lawsuit filed by the fired workers. The Moberly Library invites families for stories, songs, dancing, and more. It's Family Story Time, held every Wednesday morning at 9:30 a.m. at the Moberly Library for children ages birth through 5 with an adult. Older siblings are also welcome. Again, that's 9:30 to 10 a.m. at 111 North 4th Street in Moberly. For news at CentralMoInfo.com, I'm Stephanie Shannon.
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11: Here's a look at your forecast. Clear skies tonight with lows around 64. Highs level off around 83. Tomorrow, bright sunshine. Clear skies tomorrow night, lows around 61. Sunny skies and dry Friday. Clouds on the increase by Saturday. Mid-80s Friday, upper 80s by Saturday. A peek at the extended shows, 94 Sunday, 94 Monday, and 93 on Tuesday. I'm staff meteorologist Kara Foster. Currently, it's 84 degrees.
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0: Oh, I'm back. Am I back? I'm back. Oh, I'm back. Sorry about that. All right. 1-844-2-McGraw. 1-844-262-4729. From the text line. I wonder if they have black sheep, part of the family of the green slugs. How about that? Look, I thought she was great, and I know that was a little bit outside of the norm, but I think like the old Jim Fowler and Marlon Perkins days, those guys are fascinating. And so we found this story about the invertebrate of the year, and we said, heck, why not? Let's take it and run with it and see what we got. So we had some fun with it. Hope you enjoyed it. Next hour, we've got open phones. It is as simple as that. Let me get to some text messages here from the text line. Let me pull them up here for you. They're coming in. Let's see. It's great to see the movement on the fight with Meta. I've been listening. Oh, I read that one. Good night, Todd, at 55 plus years. I can't read that one. you guys from the guys yelling at me about entitlements for Social Security and Medicare. I never said that Social Security or Medicare were entitlements. Why are you yelling at me about that? I never said there was Medicaid, where you aid the poor, is an entitlement. You know, that's whether you agree with it or disagree with it. You know, young children who, through no fault of their own, you know, find themselves without health insurance. Look, I don't know what to tell you. I didn't design the system. I didn't say Social Security was entitlements. I said nothing of the kind. So I don't know what you're yelling at me about. did you see where the judge in Texas, while striking, I guess Texas deemed that drag shows were unconstitutional, or they barred drag shows in the state of Texas. And the judge ruled today that the 2023 law restricting drag shows is unconstitutional. And the judge said, if you don't want to go to a drag show, don't go to a drag show. I have a friend of mine who is a transgendered, and she is oftentimes is a dancer at these drag shows. And I asked her, I said, how many times do you see men come in and sit in the back and have a drink? And you wouldn't normally expect to see these types of men at a drag show. And she told me every single night that there are men who come in, they're big burly union guys, they're firefighters, they're truck drivers, they're mono bro guys, and they go into the drag shows by themselves, they have a drink, they sit in.
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4: Here's a look at your forecast. Lows level off around 64 overnight under clear skies. Ample sunshine expected again Thursday. High temperatures reach up to 83. Clear skies Thursday night. Lows around 61. Ample sunshine and dry Friday. Clouds on the increase by Saturday. Mid-80s Friday. Upper 80s by Saturday. Looking at the long range, 94 Sunday, 94 Monday, and 93 on Tuesday. I'm Staff Meteorologist Kara Foster. Currently, it's 84 degrees.
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6: NBC News Radio, I'm Scott Carr. A federal judge has lifted the final injunction blocking President Trump's nationwide mail voting order after a judge in Boston agreed with the Justice Department to drop her injunction following the Supreme Court's decision this week to lift blocks imposed by lower courts. The order directs federal agencies to compile lists of confirmed U.S. citizens eligible to vote for every state. Then the Postal Service would oversee all mail-in voting. More legal challenges are expected. Meta Platforms has reached a nearly $17 billion settlement in a landmark trial around teenage social media addiction. Several states sued the tech giant, alleging it designed its social media platforms like Facebook to engage children and get them addicted. They also claim Meta misled users about the safety of the apps. As part of the settlement, Meta does not admit to any of the allegations. The Pakistani militant who took credit for the 9/11 attacks will be facing trial in June of 2028. Lizzie Radabali has the latest from New York.
7: A military judge made the ruling on Wednesday just ahead of the 25th anniversary of the attacks. Khalid Sheikh Mohammed has been held at Guantanamo Bay since 2003 for his role in the terrorist attacks that killed nearly 3,000 people. Prosecutors originally wanted a trial in 2027. However, the judge said that was too soon. Lieutenant Colonel Michael Schrama set the trial date for Monday, June 5th, 2028. In New York, I'm Lizzie Radabali.
6: At least 47 Americans are missing following flash flooding that swept through valleys in northern Nepal. That from Nepali officials. More than 150 deaths have been reported, and more than 300 people are still missing. The flash floods decimated villages as they ripped through houses, roads, bridges, and power plants. The jury in the Lindsey Clancy murder trial in Massachusetts may start deliberating soon. Cross-examination of the final witness concluded Wednesday. Scott Cox.

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0: Surveillance cameras in American neighborhoods are going too far. That's been the message this week from officials and residents of Manatee County in Florida, where residents have just voted to ban flock cameras on county property, including parks, buildings, and facilities.
2: There's just too much that is heading us, I believe, personally, in the direction of becoming a surveillance state.
0: And the county commissioner, Bob McCann, says he believes the number of cameras being installed has just gotten to be too much.
3: Somebody's got to get a handle on it, because it's like he said, you know, you don't want to go to Premier Park and, you know, have your face on a camera just because you went to a park.
0: This as some law enforcement continues to defend the cameras, saying they help catch criminals and solve crimes. Uber says it's rolling out a new feature designed to give parents a little peace of mind.
4: The rideshare company unveiled live video streaming for Uber teen accounts that allows a linked parent or guardian to peek in on a teenager's ride in real time through the front-facing camera on the driver's phone. The stream is also encrypted. The new feature will be available in 9 markets, including Atlanta, Orlando, and Phoenix, with Uber saying they plan to expand the feature nationwide over the coming weeks. I'm at Mattinson.
0: A former U.S. Postal Service mail carrier in Georgia is sentenced to 2 years in federal prison for stealing items worth more than $1 million. Melissa McAfee delivered packages in the Smyrna area near Atlanta between 2022 and 24, and the Post Office Inspector General launched an investigation. The office received surveillance footage showing McAfee responsible for the thefts. Search warrants turned up 145 checks and 37 gift cards in stolen mail. Today is National Dog Day in the U.S., created back in 2004 to raise awareness about the massive number of dogs stuck in shelters that need adoption. That's when the phrase "adopt, don't shop" started popping up, urging people to think twice before buying puppies at pet stores. Scott Carr, NBC News Radio.
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3: Here's a look at your forecast. Lows level off around 64 overnight under clear skies. Ample sunshine expected again Thursday. High temperatures reach up to 83. Clear skies Thursday night. Lows around 61. Ample sunshine and dry Friday. Clouds on the increase by Saturday. Mid-80s Friday. Upper 80s by Saturday. Looking at the long range, 94 Sunday, 94 Monday, and 93 on Tuesday. I'm staff meteorologist Kara Foster. Currently, it's 84 degrees.
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5: Hey, we'll go to the phones here in just a second, but this mudslide, this landslide, this flood in Nepal... to give you a sense of how horrific this was, I mentioned that it was it measured 5.2 on the Richter scale, right? According to the U.S. Geological Survey, this from where the avalanche began, where the dam broke, right, where the ice dam broke, to where they saw destruction of this mudslide, landslide, water. Flood, whatever you want to call it. The mudslide continued downstream for at least 45 miles, destroying bridges and buildings and the surrounding areas for 45 miles. Think about that for a second. David in San Francisco, you're on America at Night. Good evening.
6: Oh, thanks, McGraw. Yeah, it's as a matter of fact, when I heard the early report about that, commentators were making a point to acknowledge that global warming is real because these glaciers around the world are heating up so fast that things like this are happening. And just, what, earlier in this year, we were having the Winter Olympics, and the commentators were saying that in the future, Winter Olympics are going to be harder and harder to have because they're going to have to do artificial snow. I think they mentioned that there are only five locations in the world that could host Winter Olympics.

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14: All right, a couple of text messages. 76% of Canadians agree with Carney about the tariffs. Tony is clearly not one of the 76%. Here's another one. Sean from Illinois, St. Louis style pizza is very bad. We'll never eat again. Yeah, Jimmy Kimmel's got an issue with St. Louis style pizza. It's that Provel cheese. that has Jimmy Kimmel sideways. Jimmy Kimmel, growing up in New York, is used to the mozzarella. I'm used to the mozzarella on the pizza. And then St. Louis cuts it into squares. You ever see this? It's a thing in St. Louis where they cut it into squares. It's a thing. I don't get it. But it is St. Louis-style pizza. And dare I say it's an acquired taste? It's not as bad as Jimmy Kimmel says it is. But it's not New York style. If you're used to growing up with New York style, with mozzarella and a good slice of cheese, maybe a little pepperoni on it, it's not the same thing. It's pizza, but it's that Provel pizza. And then this, rest in peace, Tim Curry. Yeah, sad news. 80-year-old Tim Curry passes away on the heels of Dolly Parton passing away. Hey, we're done. Music says we are officially done. Thanks for putting up with me, as always. Tomorrow night, John Goodman's going to be on the show. You thought he was going to be on tonight, didn't you? Nope, he's on tomorrow.
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18: Here's a look at your forecast. Lows dip down to about 64 overnight under clear skies. Daytime highs approaching 83. Thursday, bright sunshine expected. Thursday night, lows level off around 61. Lots of sunshine and dry. Friday, clouds on the increase by Saturday. Mid-80s, Friday, upper 80s by Saturday. A peek at the extended shows 94 Sunday, 94 Monday, and 93 on Tuesday. I'm staff meteorologist Laura Lockwood. Right now, 84.
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20: NBC News Radio, I'm Tammy Trujillo. A coalition of Democratic-led states are suing to block President Trump's order limiting mail-in voting. Shortly after the lawsuit was filed, a federal judge lifted a block on the executive order, allowing it to be implemented. The order directs agencies to compile a list of confirmed U.S. citizens eligible to vote in each state. The Postal Service would then oversee mail-in voting by establishing uniform standards. The White House says the order is about common-sense measures that protect the security of mail-in ballots. The lawsuit, though, calls the order unconstitutional. The 24 states argue that states set election rules, not the federal government. Meta's agreeing to settle its federal trial over social media addiction. Mitch McCann reports.
21: Meta has agreed to pay up to $16.68 billion and make significant changes to its social media apps, including strengthening its age assurance systems, making it harder for children to access inappropriate content, and introducing daily usage limits and nighttime blocks for teenagers.
20: Several states sued the tech giant, alleging it designed its social media platforms to engage children and get them addicted. Meta denies the allegation. The alleged mastermind of the 9/11 attacks will stand trial in June of 2028. That story from Scott Carr.
22: A military judge made the ruling Wednesday, nearly 25 years after the attacks and 2 weeks before the 25th anniversary. Khalid Sheikh Mohammed was captured in 2003 and has been held at Guantanamo since 2006. Mohammed and two others had agreed to a plea deal with the Biden administration to be spared the death penalty, but that was canceled after some victims' families expressed outrage. I'm Scott Carr.
20: Actor Tim Curry has died at the age of 80. He's best known for his role as Dr. Frankenfurter in the Rocky Horror Picture Show. TMZ says Curry'd been dealing with health issues for years and passed away on Tuesday night. He's also known for his role as Pennywise in 1990's It and as the hotel clerk Mr. Hector in Home Alone 2, Lost in New York. 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
20: President Trump's reputation with ranchers appears to have taken a hit. Chris Caraggio has details.
1: That's according to the U.S. Cattlemen's Association chief after the president agreed to import beef to reduce the price of meat at stores across the country. Justin Tupper, president of the association, said on MS Now that bringing in foreign beef won't bring down the price of beef in store or help ranchers increase their herds. Trump planned to import 300,000 metric tons of foreign ground beef without tariffs over 90 days. I'm Chris Caraggio.
20: President Trump is headlining a fundraiser in Houston Thursday for Texas State Attorney General Ken Paxton's bid for the U.S. Senate. The Republican is locked in a tight race with Democratic State Representative James Tallarico. Both parties see the race as being key to deciding who controls the Senate. Trump will stay in Houston Thursday night for an event honoring the NASA's Artemis II crew members on Friday. He'll be at NASA's Johnson Space Center to award the crew the Congressional Space Medal of Honor. United Airlines is adding 10 new destinations next year. Matt Mattinson has the list.
2: I'm leaving on a jet plane. I don't know when I'll be back again.
23: That's the largest international expansion in the company's nearly century-long history. It'll introduce nonstop flights to various cities in Japan, France, Luxembourg, Spain, Portugal, Slovenia, and Italy. Aside from the cities introduced in Italy, no other U.S. airline flies directly to any other cities on the list. The new flights will begin operating next spring. I'm Matt Mattinson.
20: Apple will host its next launch event next month. Analysts anticipate the company will premiere the latest iPhones and Apple Watches that could include Apple's first-ever folding phone. This will mark the first launch event under CEO John Ternus. The event takes place September 9th at Apple's headquarters in Cupertino, California. Tammy Trujillo, NBC News Radio.
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0: it the way they do over at the New York Post, that it has the potential to hurt the party. I mean, it might. I don't know. We'll tell after, you know, on November 4th.
1: It might unite the Democrats, for God's sake.
0: It might get their new argument
1: right
0: up and going, which is, it's the same as circumcision.
1: Right. Wow.
0: Yeah, so if people wonder why we have a problem choosing the top stories, this is just one of many.
1: I know. 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
1: We are Redeye Radio. He is Sarah Carley, and I'm Gary McNamara. All right, as we just to talk about the whole El Sayed thing, this is the maybe the best headline ever from the Babylon Bee. Here it is. Here's the headline. El Sayed, beheading infidel with a machete, no different than a haircut.
0: Wow. Wow.
1: God.
0: Yeah.
1: Some of the headlines they've had this week, they were having a blast. I hope they don't do it from home, because I do have, and this goes back to the whole Mad Magazine thing growing up, you know, reading Mad Magazine.
0: Yeah.
1: They were all, you know, or even National Lampoon. They're right. All gathered in a room.
0: Yeah, no, you want a bullpen kind of scenario where they're just workshopping ideas.
1: You know, like TMZ does without the liberal bent.
0: Yeah. Well, like TMZ does, except for with something that matters.
1: Yes. Well, you think about it, the comedy really is with the insanity.
0: Yeah. Yeah.
1: Because of the insane narrative that Democrats now hold, that's where the comedy is.
0: Oh, yeah.
1: And you know where the comedy also is? Is the fact that so many headlines coming from the Babylon Bee are accurate.
0: Yeah.
1: It's not even parody, but it is funny because it used to be parody.
0: Yeah. Yeah. Now they're more accurate than real news.
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11: Here's a look at your forecast. Lows dip down to about 64 overnight under clear skies. Daytime highs approaching 83. Thursday, bright sunshine expected. Thursday night, lows level off around 61. Lots of sunshine and dry. Friday, clouds on the increase by Saturday. Mid-80s, Friday, upper 80s by Saturday. A peek at the extended shows 94 Sunday, 94 Monday, and 93 on Tuesday. I'm staff meteorologist Laura Lockwood. Right now, 84.
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1: And we are Red Eye Radio. I'm Gary McNamara along with Eric Harley. Inflation numbers are out, and more on what an insane day it was yesterday, coming up in just a minute.
0: 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They work by lowering blood sugar and reducing appetite. 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
1: when you know, looking at yesterday and the insanity of everything, but you know, we're talking about El Sayed trying to compare child mutilation, genital mutilation, to circumcision the other day, and how the outrage is starting, at least in conservative circles. It's mainstream to Democrats. They seem to be fine with it. I think that's why it's so

0: education, whatever. But there, and but it does. Here's the thing: it's what you know, and it's what you've studied, and also what you're, you know, if you're teaching others, or if you're going to work in public health in any way, then you're going to have decision making authority. That's the whole idea. And then, of course, if, you know, he wins a Senate race, he's going to be a lawmaker. And this is a problem. And this is why we talk about they are legally fighting for, the left is legally fighting for children's rights, they call them, rights to mutilate their own genitals and do irreversible things to their bodies.
1: And calling it health care.
0: And
1: so, we laid out the specific things that used to be criminal.
0: Right.
1: That Democrats are now normalizing, and I think that's what came out of the El Sayed interview, is that all these things, what, you really want to argue that? You don't stand, I can blow you away in the argument. You believe in circumcision? It's the same thing. No, it's not.
0: No, it is not.
1: You know, and so, I don't know whether it's true arrogance, confidence, or just plain BSing because he knows he's full of it.
0: Right.
1: So we brought up the other things, you know, how encompassing the radical transgender movement is on so many issues, and just focusing now on the fact that this is the lead issue that's been around for a decade now, that they don't have to explain what they believe. They actually don't have, they just make statements that cannot withstand any type of cross-examination in the arena of ideas. And if you attempt to cross-examine them, then they name-call you. You're a racist.
0: Yeah.
1: Because all of a sudden, if you believe that biological women should play against biological women, all of a sudden now that's been turned into racism. Mm-hmm. They don't explain it.
0: Right.
1: There's no explanation as to, well, why is it racism? It just is. You're transphobic and you're racist. Then we go a step further. Here we go, this, because this happened yesterday. Chicago's Sky principal owner, Michael Alter, compares Enos Kanter's freedom's ejection to the example of somebody shooting a gun. When pressed why the former NBA player wasn't warned before being thrown out and later banned from the arena. When you shoot a gun at someone, you don't get a warning. Don't do that again. It's, you know, your action doesn't deserve a warning. Alter said freedom became a potential threat when he stepped towards the court during a heated exchange with Sky guard Natasha Cloud. Freedom maintains he never stepped onto the court. He never did, from what I could see, and argues he should have received a warning. He acknowledges the owner acknowledges he doesn't know whether Freedom actually stepped onto the court, but says security acted immediately when he moved in that direction. She's the one that started it. She's mm-hmm. the one that scored the basket and pointed at him
0: mm-hmm.
1: and picked him out of the crowd.
0: Right.
1: But it's the fact that I can say that what he did was like shooting a gun. Is there any correlation to what happened on there to shooting a gun?
0: No.
1: He can't explain it. And this is where liberalism is now. They make statements, but they can't explain anything. Nothing that they say can withstand cross-examination. And they know that, which is why if you attempt to cross-examine them, the first thing they do is name-call you with the most vicious names that they could, you know, labels that they can possibly come up with.
0: Mm-hmm.
1: You're a racist, you're a transphobe, you're a fascist, mm-hmm. you're a Nazi.
0: Mm-hmm. Mm-hmm.
1: You hate women.
0: Yeah.
1: I mean, that's the most beautiful thing is the people that support biological women playing against biological women and that don't want men to play against biological women are viewed as sexist and misogynist, where the opposite is true.
0: Right.
1: I have never seen the level of misogyny, because this isn't just discrimination against women. We saw it with Riley Gaines. You see it with Martina Navratilova. You've seen it with J.K. Rowling. You see, there's this incredible, unbelievable, vicious hatred towards women and men who are saying, Title IX was created so women can play against biological women.
0: Right.
1: And everything that they say, well, there's no difference. There's no difference. There's no difference. And so everything that, you know, you see the thing that the 5 points that Enos Kanter wrote to the NBA, you know, they're getting ready to sue and everything else. Mm-hmm. Look, and the funny thing is, well, see, they've lost now because they can't play in the WNBA.
0: Right.
1: They knew that.
0: Well, they did know it.
1: They know they can't play in the WNBA. They know that's not going to happen. They're challenging the argument that in the arena of ideas should be done. Every single opinion should be able to withstand cross-examination or should be able to be cross-examined. And right. They don't want that on the left.
0: Well, and, you know, here again, Freedom has put up basically their own playbook against them and their own rule book against them. So, and they're saying, yeah, but it's all fake. You know, he's not really transgender. you don't get to make that decision. But let's say, okay, for the sake of argument, then set him aside. He's never going to be able to play. What about a transgender that comes up through high school ranks, college ranks? What about a transgender who, let's say, is a male while playing college ball? And it hits the news. They go through their transition in their junior, senior year. And then they want to try out for the WNBA. What then? Because if they're playing college ball, if they're doing all of that, and it's a biological male playing on a biological male team, and then all of a sudden they announce they're going through a transition, and then the liberal activist media will treat them as a hero. But then the next step could be, well, that person wants to play in the WNBA.
1: Yeah, they can't play in the NCAA, though.
0: No, I'm not saying as a transgender. They're going to transition between college and now they want to play in the WNBA.
1: Right.
0: So what now?
1: Well, as we know, because remember, Caitlin really isn't transgender.
0: Right.
1: Because now transgender is not whether you believe you're a woman. It's whether you believe in you're a woman and have the right politics behind you.
0: You also have to be an activist.
1: Right. We are Red Eye Radio.
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1: We are Red Eye Radio. He is Eric Cronin. I'm Gary McNamara. I think he was on Sean Hannity last night, Enos Cantor Freedom. And he said if the WNBA comes out with the rule and says only biological women can play, he's done. He's done. You know, he will not again apply for the draft. Just say biological women only can play in it. This is the hypocrisy of the WNBA. They want to sit there and say they only want biological women to play, but they can't say that.
14: Right.
1: So you would think that the radical transgender movement would be furious with the WNBA for not defining it.
14: Right.
1: But even the radical transgender movement seems to be okay with them saying, we're only going to play biological women. Right. We're not going to allow transgenders to play.
14: Right.
1: But we're going to pretend that we would let them to play if they wanted to play, but we really won't. God. Yeah.
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22: NBC News Radio, I'm Tammy Trujillo. A federal judge has lifted the final injunction blocking President Trump's nationwide mail-in voting order. The Justice Department asked the judge in Boston to drop her injunction after the Supreme Court lifted blocks imposed by lower courts earlier this week. Wednesday, the federal judge agreed with the DOJ, but more challenges are expected. The order directs agencies to compile a list of confirmed U.S. citizens eligible to vote in each state. The Postal Service would then oversee mail-in voting by establishing uniform standards. All of this is playing out just ahead of the 2026 midterm elections. Meta is settling its federal trial over social media addiction. Natalie Migliore reports.
23: New Jersey led the multi-state lawsuit with Attorney General Jennifer Davenport saying the company that owns Facebook and Instagram has agreed to pay up to $17 billion to several states, including New York and Connecticut. The company has denied allegations but agreed to implement a series of safety features, including a daily time limit of 2 hours, nighttime blocks for kids to minimize sleep disruption, and more effective parental controls. I'm Natalie Migliore.
22: At least 47 Americans are missing after flash flooding in northern Nepal. Nearly 100 deaths have been reported and a total of more than 380 people are missing. The floods decimated villages, destroying homes, roads, bridges, and power plants. The U.S. Army is investigating a Black Hawk helicopter crash in Colorado. 4 people were on board when the chopper went down in Gilpin County on Tuesday, but nobody was hurt. The Army will be on site Thursday to look into what happened. Japanese avant-garde artist Yayoi Kusama has died at 97. She was celebrated for her dot-covered paintings and pumpkin motifs. Kusama left Japan at 27 and moved to New York, where she quickly gained attention for paintings rooted in the flashing lights, flowers, and dense patterns she'd hallucinated about since childhood. She also wrote and was heavily anti-war during the 1960s, reportedly influencing artists like Andy Warhol. You're listening to the latest from NBC News Radio.
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22: The alleged mastermind of the 9/11 attacks will stand trial in June of 2028, Scott Carr reports.
2: A military judge made the ruling Wednesday, nearly 25 years after the attacks and 2 weeks before the 25th anniversary. Khalid Sheikh Mohammed was captured in 2003 and has been held at Guantanamo since 2006. Mohammed and two others had agreed to a plea deal with the Biden administration to be spared the death penalty, but that was canceled after some victims' families expressed outrage. I'm Scott Carr.
22: The future of sharing a job site with a robot is taking shape in Texas. The National Science Foundation says the University of Texas at Austin will lead a $30 million National Robotics Center. Researchers will study how machines can adjust to real human movements in hospitals, workplaces, homes, and public spaces. The Texas hub is part of a bigger $90 million federal science investment, creating three new research centers. Engineers say the goal is making smart tools genuinely helpful so humans and robots can work safely side by side. Dolly Parton's music legacy includes one last surprise for fans. It's an unreleased song titled My Place in History, and it's locked in a chestnut box at Dollywood's Dreammore Resort in Pigeon Forge, Texas. That box will stay closed until January 19, 2046, what would have been Parton's 100th birthday. Her wish was for the song to be heard by future generations rather than immediately after she departed. She wrote My Place in History in 2015 when she opened her Dreammore Resort. The NFL's eliminating the Pro Bowl game while keeping the annual honor for the league's top players. The Athletic reports league execs presented the change to team owners Wednesday after years of experimenting with tackle, flag football, and skills competitions. 88 players will continue to be selected through voting by fans, players, and coaches, but alternates won't be recognized anymore. Pro bowlers will instead be invited to Los Angeles for an in-person celebration in February. Tammy Trujillo, NBC News Radio.
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0: We're at iRadio. He is Eric Cronin. I'm Gary McNamara. But as for inflation, that's set now in the people's mind. That's not going to change before. So we'll see what happens. But Basically, it's going to be the war. And by the way, I'm not talking about how I think, because I think the president taking on Iran was the correct thing to do. I don't like how they went back and forth. I didn't like the memorandum of understanding. I don't want to have a deal with them unless the deal is complete and total surrender. I think that that they haven't wobbled. The president hasn't wobbled in a significant period of time now over the economic blockade. And I hope he continues that way. If he does, he has my support there. But independents, which decide every election, I don't think their mind's where my mind is at all.
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7: NBC News Radio, I'm Tammy Trujillo. Meta's reached a nearly $17 billion settlement in a landmark trial around teens' social media addiction. Mark Mayfield has the details.
8: Several states sued the tech giant, alleging it designed its social media platforms, including Facebook and WhatsApp, to engage children and get them addicted. They also claimed Meta misled users about the safety of the apps. As part of the settlement, Meta denied the allegations, but committed to establishing daily limits and blocks on nighttime use for teenage users, along with enhanced age assurance measures. I'm Mark Mayfield.
7: A federal judge is lifting a nationwide block on President Trump's executive order targeting mail-in voting. The Justice Department asked the judge in Boston to drop her injunction after the Supreme Court lifted blocks imposed by lower courts earlier this week. On Wednesday, the federal judge agreed with the DOJ, but more challenges are expected. The order directs agencies to compile a list of confirmed U.S. citizens eligible to vote in each state. The Postal Service would then oversee mail-in voting by establishing uniform standards. This is all, of course, playing out just ahead of the 2026 midterm elections. President Trump is headlining a fundraiser in Houston today for Texas State Attorney General Ken Paxton's bid for the U.S. Senate. The Republicans locked in a tight race with Democratic State Representative James Tallarico. Both parties see the race as being key to deciding who controls the Senate. Trump will stay in Houston overnight for an event honoring NASA's Artemis II crew members on Friday. He'll be at NASA's Johnson Space Center to award the crew the Congressional Space Medal of Honor. Senate Democrats are pressing Israeli Prime Minister Netanyahu to address what they call a surge in violence in the West Bank. The conflict's driven in part by Israeli settlers allegedly forcefully laying claim to where Palestinians live. The lawmakers, led by California Senator Adam Schiff, wrote in a letter that incidents of fatal violence by settlers have reportedly already surpassed 2025 levels and continue to increase. You're listening to the latest from NBC News Radio.
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7: President Trump's reputation with ranchers appears to have taken a hit. Chris Caraggio has details.
10: That's according to the U.S. Cattlemen's Association chief after the president agreed to import beef to reduce the price of meat at stores across the country. Justin Tupper, president of the association, said on MS Now that bringing in foreign beef won't bring down the price of beef in store or help ranchers increase their herds. Trump planned to import 300,000 metric tons of foreign ground beef without tariffs over 90 days. I'm Chris Caraggio.
7: A new pill's been approved that nearly doubles the survival rates of patients dealing with pancreatic cancer. The FDA has approved a new pill from Revolution Medicine called RazinQ, which is taken once

0: daily and inhibits a form of protein that makes tumors grow. The FDA says the pill is a treatment option for patients with advanced pancreatic cancer, which is one of the most deadly forms of cancer. In a late-stage clinical trial, patients who took the pill on average lived twice as long as those who got chemotherapy. The company that makes the pill says out-of-pocket costs for Razin-Q will be about $40,000 a month. United Airlines is adding 10 new destinations next year. Matt Mattinson has that list.
1: I'm a on a jet plane. I don't know when I'll be back again.
2: That's the largest international expansion in the company's nearly century-long history. It'll introduce nonstop flights to various cities in Japan, France, Luxembourg, Spain, Portugal, Slovenia, and Italy. Aside from the cities introduced in Italy, no other U.S. airline flies directly to any other cities on the list. The new flights will begin operating next spring. I'm Matt Mattinson.
0: Apple's next launch event is coming up next month. Analysts expect the company will premiere the latest iPhones and Apple Watches. This could include Apple's first ever folding phone. The event will take place September 9th at Apple's headquarters in Cupertino, California. Tammy Trujillo, NBC News Radio.
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0: down a little bit, you know, a little bit hunched over. 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
1: that. 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
6: We're on our radio. He's Eric Carling. I'm Gary McNamara. Do you remember just a couple of weeks ago when AOC was doing that interview and she was saying, well, that woke one, you know, that was, you know, that was old stuff. You
7: right.
6: know,
7: we've moved on.
6: And we went, what are you talking about? Hmm. You haven't moved on at all. And then she said, well, are you a member of you're not a member of the DSA. No, no, no. Well, you're a member of the New York. Oh, yeah. The local one, but not the national. And we went, she's trying to separate herself from the DSA. That's not going to work.
7: No.
6: The national DSA is going to say, what are you talking about? Are you trying to say you're not a part of us? Because the whole thing where she talked about woke one, oh, that was just a silly thing that happened because of the times or whatever.
7: Yeah.
6: I go, what are you talking about? Woke two is worse than woke one.
7: Yes.
6: Well, AOC rejoins the DSA after membership lapse of 7 years.
7: Yeah, of course.
6: She had to. I'm sure she heard from the DSA. Don't you dare try to separate yourself from us.
7: Well, no, that's the look. You can't. The radicals lead, and you cannot try. And there's no way you can't. You can't get out of it. You and I have been predicting this stuff for years. You know, at some point, you become the oppressor if you're not going to be as radical or more radical than the far than the most radical of the left, then you're out, and they'll come after you.
6: And it's really interesting. The DSA said it decided to disclose AOC's membership details amid reports that she could run for president in the next election cycle. I'm telling you, it came from that interview where she tried to distance herself from the DSA. Oh, yeah, I'm a part of the DSA local chapter of New York, but not the national. Oh, no, not the national, yeah. No. And they just let it go. And you and I both said at the time, we went, I wonder if the national DSA is going to allow her to get away with it. Nope.
8: Nope.
6: You cannot try to. And that's what she was, the whole concept of that interview, she was trying to set herself up as a moderate.
7: Yeah.
6: Oh, what happened right. then? And that was because of 2020. But, I mean, yeah, that's,
8: yeah.
6: I forgot the word she used.
8: Right,
6: but
8: right.
6: she tried to poo-poo it. That's no
8: right.
6: big deal.
8: Right.
6: Oh, no, I'm not a part of the national DSA, just the local in New York.
8: Uh-huh.
6: Sorry, AOC.
8: Can't get away with that.
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11: Here's a look at your forecast. Lows level off around 64 overnight under clear skies. Highs level off around 83 Thursday, clear skies. Lows around 61 Thursday night. Lots of sunshine and dry Friday. Clouds on the increase by Saturday. Mid 80s Friday, upper 80s by Saturday. Looking further out, 94 Sunday, 94 Monday, and 93 on Tuesday. I'm staff meteorologist Laura Lockwood. Right now, 84.
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6: We are Red Eye Radio. He is Eric Harley, and I'm Gary McNamara. Oh, my gosh. Oh,
7: what?
6: Geez,
7: what?
6: You got to be.
7: What do you have? What? What's happening? What? What is it?
6: Mark Kelly. He was on with Peppermint Patty on MS Now.
7: Yeah.
6: That's Jen Psaki for people who don't know.
7: Right.
6: Listen to this, all right? You and I have not talked about this off the air.
7: Okay. Yeah.
6: On Wednesday's broadcast of MSN, What Time Is It?, the briefing with Peppermint Patty, Senator Mark Kelly said Secretary of War Pete Hegseth's attitude that the U.S. military is all about killing people is not healthy. He said, I think the Secretary of Defense has done the members of the military a big disservice by the way he's been conducting himself on the job, getting on stage, talking about about focusing on the military being lethal. That attitude from the top, it's not healthy for members of the military to hear this. I mean, just the stuff he was saying today, so you could see why officers who have attended service academies, imagine if you went to West Point and every day you were walking by a plaque where it says when the law and orders are in conflict, you follow the law, and then you think about that, and you think about some of the things the military is being asked to do. And then you have a Secretary of Defense that's talking about setting records, 10,000 targets struck in this period of time, and now we set a new record, 12,000.
7: Mm-hmm.
6: What an idiot.
7: Yeah.
6: That's what the military is about. We live in a society. You know, it was the same thing. You know, you saw how many people were deported from Washington.
7: Yeah.
6: You saw that, right? Yeah. Last weekend. Thousands.
7: Yeah.
6: Not a peep. Americans want things done. They don't want to know how the sausage is made. And right. that's what Mark Kelly is doing there. That's the reason that the military exists. Military exists to defend the United States of America and to protect our national interests. How do you do that? How does the military do that? You kill people.
7: Yeah. You have to defend the U.S. And how do you defend the U.S.? You kill people.
6: You kill the enemy. There's nothing immoral about saying that. And this is where Mark Kelly, you know, he sort of goes along. It's interesting because he is out in space a lot, Remember talking when he was talking to that that one I don't know, blogger, liberal blogger on the steps of somewhere, and she said, "We really don't need billionaires. You know

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0: We are Red Eye Radio. He's Eric Cronin. I'm Gary McNamara. All right. Whew. I'm sorry. I just go crazy. When it just gets to be to the Empire State Building of stupidity. And the last one is Mark Kelly going, "Hey, Seth, that's terrible." He's talking about how efficient and lethal our military is, and that's wrong to do that. He shouldn't be doing that and talking about our military that way. It's an insult to the military. Shut up.
1: Yeah. Yeah.
0: It's childish.
1: Well, you know,
0: it's such a bad argument.
1: And here's the thing. Again, he's a liar, but he's also ignorant. He doesn't know how to express himself at all.
0: That's good. I like that. That's true. He doesn't.
1: Because you can be both at the same time. He's lying. He knows the purpose of the military, but he doesn't know how to express his own convictions. That's what makes him a weak radical.
0: And I don't base it just on that. You know, one of the things that really you and I went, whoa, when he started talking was the interview he did with that blogger. And she was like, you know, a ditz. I'm sorry. She was a ditz.
1: Yeah.
0: He was a ditz. She was a ditz.
1: Yeah.
0: I don't think there should be billionaires. Do you agree with me? Oh, yeah, I can see your point. There really shouldn't be billionaires. Shut up.
1: Yeah. Yeah.
0: God, I mean, we're dealing with people with kindergarten mentality.
1: No, that's it. I've heard a lot of that, by the way. I've seen a lot of that on some podcasts that just pop up randomly on YouTube. And I'm like, okay, I'll bite. You know, and I really shouldn't, because I know what's coming. You know, and it's like, well, they're all trying to control us, and they're all trying to do this, and they're all trying to do that, and the big corporations are in on it.
0: And so it's
1: blah, blah, blah, blah, blah.
0: And so the solution should be the ultimate monopoly of the government spending money that isn't theirs, where they really aren't accountable to anybody anymore.
1: Right. And by the way, these are individuals, two of these individuals are making, I know, millions of dollars a year themselves. And I'm thinking, wow, you're just throwing everything out, baby and bathwater, all of it. You know, I just, way to go populist, you know? It's just maddening sometimes.
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8: NBC News Radio, I'm Tammy Trujillo. At least 160 people are dead after catastrophic flash flooding hit the border of Nepal and Tibet, sweeping through valleys and laying waste to villages. The number of missing has now risen to nearly 1,000, with dozens of Americans among them. The State Department says the U.S. Embassy in Kathmandu is working closely with local authorities to locate and assist U.S. citizens in the affected areas. Meta has reached a nearly $17 billion settlement in a landmark trial around teen social media addiction. Mark Mayfield has the details.
9: Several states sued the tech giant, alleging it designed its social media platforms, including Facebook and WhatsApp, to engage children and get them addicted. They also claimed Meta misled users about the safety of the apps. As part of the settlement, Meta denied the allegations, but committed to establishing daily limits and blocks on nighttime use for teenage users, along with enhanced age assurance measures. I'm Mark Mayfield.
8: The man who admitted to killing four University of Idaho students will get a chance in court to explain why he should be allowed to withdraw that guilty plea. Brad Ford reports.
10: Ryan Koberger says he was convinced to falsely confess to committing the murder. He says he was not aware of evidence that didn't get admitted into the trial. Prosecutors wanted the judge to dismiss Koberger's petition without a hearing. Judge Stephen Hippler will hold a status conference in June 2027, and then 2 weeks later, there will be an evidentiary hearing. I'm Brad Ford.
8: A new pill's been approved that nearly doubles the survival rates of patients dealing with pancreatic cancer. The FDA has approved a new pill from Revolution Medicine called Razin-Q, which is taken once daily and inhibits a form of protein that makes tumors grow. The FDA says the pill is a treatment option for patients with advanced pancreatic cancer, one of the most deadly forms of cancer. In a late-stage clinical trial, patients who took the pill on average lived twice as long as those who had chemotherapy. Revolution Medicine says the out-of-pocket cost for Razin-Q will be about $40,000 a month. 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
8: The alleged mastermind of the 9/11 attacks will stand trial in June of 28. Scott Carr has details.
13: A military judge made the ruling Wednesday, nearly 25 years after the attacks and 2 weeks before the 25th anniversary. Khalid Sheikh Mohammed was captured in 2003 and has been held at Guantanamo since 2006. Mohammed and two others had agreed to a plea deal with the Biden administration to be spared the death penalty, but that was canceled after some victims' families expressed outrage. I'm Scott Carr.
8: The future of sharing a job site with a robot is taking shape in Texas. The National Science Foundation says the University of Texas at Austin will lead a $30 million National Robotics Center. Researchers will study how machines can adjust to real human movements in hospitals, workplaces, homes, and public spaces. The Texas hub is part of a wider $90 million federal science investment, creating three new research centers. Engineers say the goal is making smart tools genuinely helpful so humans and robots can work safely side by side.
14: Islands in the stream, that is what we are. No one in between.
8: Dolly Parton's music legacy includes one last surprise for fans. It's an unreleased song titled My Place in History, and it's locked in a chestnut box at Dollywood's Dream More Resort in Pigeon Forge, Tennessee. That box will stay closed until January 19, 2046, on what would have been Parton's 100th birthday. Her wish was for the song to be heard by future generations rather than immediately after she departed. Parton wrote My Place in History in 2015 when she opened her Dream More Resort. Prince Harry and Meghan Markle are reportedly back in the UK after relocating from California. The BBC reports that Harry and Meghan, along with their two children, Prince Archie and Princess Lilibet, arrived by a private jet this week. The outlet also says they'll be living in the Cotswolds, a quaint English countryside where they lived back in 2018. Tammy Trujillo, NBC News Radio.
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7: We are Red Eye Radio. He is Sarah Carley, and I'm Gary McNamara. All right, as we just to talk about the whole El Sayed thing, this is the maybe the best headline ever from the Babylon Bee. Here it is. Here's the headline: El Sayed beheading infidel with a machete, no different than a haircut.
8: Wow! Wow!
7: God!
8: Yeah.
7: Some of the headlines they've had this week, they were having a blast. I hope they all don't do it from home, because I do have, and this goes back to the whole Mad Magazine thing growing up, you know, reading Mad Magazine.
8: Yeah.
7: They were all, you know, or even National Lampoon. They're right. All gathered in a room.
8: Yeah, no, you want a bullpen kind of scenario where they're just workshopping ideas.
7: You know, like TMZ does without the liberal bent.
8: Yeah. Well, like TMZ does, except for with something that matters.
7: Yes.
8: Uh,
7: Well, you think about it, the comedy really is with the insanity.
8: Yeah. Yeah.
7: Because of the insane narrative that Democrats now hold, that's where the comedy is.
8: Oh, yeah.
7: And you know where the comedy also is the fact that so many headlines coming from Babylon Bee are accurate.
8: Yeah.
7: It's not even parody, but it is funny because it used to be parody.
8: Yep. Yeah. Now they're more accurate than real news.
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10: Here's a look at your forecast. Lows dip down to about 64 overnight under clear skies. Bright sunshine expected Thursday. Daytime highs approaching 84. Clear skies Thursday night. Lows level off around 61. Mainly sunny Friday with daytime highs approaching 85. 88 Saturday. Taking a look at the extended forecast, 94 Sunday, 94 Monday, and 93 on Tuesday. I'm staff meteorologist Laura Lockwood. Right now, 84.
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15: The U.S. Treasury quietly released its official financial report for 2025. It appears by its own numbers, the U.S. government seems insolvent. It's reported that the Treasury shows about $6 trillion in assets and over $47 trillion in liabilities. Add it all up, and it looks like the U.S. owes more than $130 trillion it doesn't have. If that were a family, they'd earn $52,000 a year, spend $73,000, and already be more than $1 million underwater. Any accountant would call that insolvent. So how does the government fix this? 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
2: We are Red Eye Radio. He is Eric Cronin. I'm Gary McNamara. I think he was on Sean Hannity last night in his Candor Freedom. And he said if the WNBA comes out with the rule and says only biological women can play, he's done. You know, he will not again apply for the draft. Just say biological women only can play in it. This is the hypocrisy of the WNBA. They want to sit there and say it's, you know, they only want biological women to play, but they can't say that.
3: Right.
2: So you would think that the radical transgender movement would be furious with the WNBA for not defining it.
3: Right.
2: But even the radical transgender movement seems to be okay with them saying, "Well, no, okay, we're only going to play biological women. Right. We're not going to allow transgenders to play,
3: right,
2: but we're going to pretend that we would let them to play if they wanted to play, but we really won't."
3: God. Yeah.
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13: NBC News Radio, I'm Mark Mayfield. The alleged mastermind of the 9/11 attacks will stand trial in June of 2028. Scott Carr has more.
14: A military judge made the ruling Wednesday, nearly 25 years after the attacks and 2 weeks before the 25th anniversary. Khalid Sheikh Mohammed was captured in 2003 and has been held at Guantanamo since 2006. Mohammed and two others had agreed to a plea deal with the Biden administration to be spared the death penalty, but that was canceled after some victims' families expressed outrage. I'm Scott Carr.
13: At least 160 people are dead after catastrophic flash flooding hit the border of Nepal and Tibet, sweeping through valleys and laying waste to villages. The number of missing has now risen to well over 1,000, with dozens of Americans among them. The State Department says the U.S. Embassy in Kathmandu is working closely with local authorities to locate and assist U.S. citizens in the affected areas. A coalition of Democratic-led states are suing to block President Trump's order limiting mail-in voting. Tammy Trujillo reports.
15: Shortly after that lawsuit was announced, a federal judge lifted a block on the executive order, allowing it to be implemented. The order directs agencies to compile a list of confirmed U.S. citizens eligible to vote in each state. The Postal Service would then oversee mail-in voting by establishing uniform standards. The White House says the order is about common-sense measures that protect the security of mail-in ballots. The lawsuit, though, calls the order unconstitutional. I'm Tammy Trujillo.
13: After canceling a meeting earlier this week, California Attorney General Rob Bonta says he's still open to speaking with Paramount Skydance officials. Bonta is leading an antitrust lawsuit challenging Paramount's planned $111 billion takeover of Warner Brothers Discovery. The lawsuit has put the merger on hold for now. And actor Tim Curry is dead at the age of 80. He was best known for his role as Dr. Frankenfurter in the Rocky Horror Picture Show. 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
13: President Trump says prices are going down as his administration continues to tackle affordability. Speaking on the Glenn Beck program, Trump was asked about costs for everyday Americans.
18: I inherited a mess in so many ways. The border, which I solved very quickly. I inherited so many different problems.
13: He said when he left office, things were going well for the U.S., and then he was handed a mess when he retook office. Trump pointed to bringing the prices of eggs down and said controlling the Strait of Hormuz will bring down energy costs. Maine's Republican nominee for governor wants immigration agents and U.S. Marshals at polling sites. In audio heard by the Bangor Daily News, Bobby Charles said he would take his request to White House Border Czar Tom Homan. Charles was speaking at an event with Maine Young Republicans and talked about his belief that illegal immigrants are being paid to vote. Devin Murphy Anderson, the executive director of the Maine Democratic Party, called the planned request deeply alarming and likely illegal. President Trump's reputation with ranchers appears to have taken a hit. Chris Caraggio explains.
19: That's according to the U.S. Cattlemen's Association chief after the president agreed to import beef to reduce the price of meat at stores across the country. Justin Tupper, president of the association, said on MS Now that bringing in foreign beef won't bring down the price of beef in store or help ranchers increase their herds. Trump planned to import 300,000 metric tons of foreign ground beef without tariffs over 90 days. I'm Chris Caraggio.
13: A former USPS mail carrier in Georgia has been sentenced to 2 years in federal prison for stealing items worth more than $1 million. Melissa McAfee delivered packages near Atlanta between 2022 and 2024, and the USPS Office of Inspector General launched an investigation when customers complained about stolen mail on her route. The office received surveillance footage showing McAfee was responsible for the thefts. And Prince Harry and Meghan Markle are reportedly back in the UK after relocating from California. Mark Mayfield, NBC News Radio.
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0: We're Red Eye Radio. He is Eric Cronin. I'm Gary McNamara. But as for inflation, that's set now in the people's mind. That's not going to change before. So we'll see what happens. But basically, it's going to be the war. And by the way, I'm not talking about how I think, because I think the president taking on Iran was the correct thing to do. Don't like how they went back and forth. I didn't like the memorandum of understanding. I don't want to have a deal with them unless the deal is complete and total surrender. I think that that they haven't wobbled. The president hasn't wobbled in a significant period of time now over the economic blockade. And I hope he continues that way. If he does, he has my support there. But independents, which decide every election, I don't think their mind's where my mind is at all.
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7: NBC News Radio, I'm Mark Mayfield. The alleged mastermind of the 9/11 attacks will stand trial in June of 2028. Scott Carr has more.
8: A military judge made the ruling Wednesday, nearly 25 years after the attacks and 2 weeks before the 25th anniversary. Khalid Sheikh Mohammed was captured in 2003 and has been held at Guantanamo since 2006. Mohammed and two others had agreed to a plea deal with the Biden administration to be spared the death penalty, but that was canceled after some victims' families expressed outrage. I'm Scott Carr.
7: At least 160 people are dead after catastrophic flash flooding hit the border of Nepal and Tibet. Tibet, sweeping through valleys and laying waste to villages. The number of missing has now risen to well over 1,000, with dozens of Americans among them. The State Department says the U.S. Embassy in Kathmandu is working closely with local authorities to locate and assist U.S. citizens in the affected areas. A coalition of Democratic-led states are suing to block President Trump's order limiting mail-in voting. Tammy Trujillo reports.
9: Shortly after that lawsuit was announced, a federal judge lifted a block on the executive order, allowing it to be implemented. The order directs agencies to compile a list of confirmed U.S. citizens eligible to vote in each state. The Postal Service would then oversee mail-in voting by establishing uniform standards. The White House says the order is about common sense measures that protect the security of mail-in ballots. The lawsuit, though, calls the order unconstitutional. I'm Tammy Trujillo.
7: After canceling a meeting earlier this week, California Attorney General Rob Bonta says he's still open to speaking with Paramount Skydance officials. Bonta is leading an antitrust lawsuit challenging Paramount's planned $111 billion takeover of Warner Brothers Discovery. The lawsuit has put the merger on hold for now. And actor Tim Curry is dead at the age of 80. He was best known for his role as Dr. Frankenfurter in the Rocky Horror Picture Show. 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
7: President Trump says prices are going down as his administration continues to tackle affordability. Speaking on the Glenn Beck program, Trump was asked about costs for everyday Americans.
14: I inherited a mess in so many ways. The border, which I solved very quickly. I inherited so many different problems.
7: He said when he left office, things were going well for the U.S., and then he was handed a mess when he retook office. Trump pointed to bringing the prices of eggs down and said controlling the Strait of Hormuz will bring down energy costs. Maine's Republican nominee for governor wants immigration agents and U.S. Marshals at polling sites. In audio heard by the Bangor Daily News, Bobby Charles said he would take his request to White House Border Czar Tom Homan. Charles was speaking at an event with Maine Young Republicans and talked about his belief that illegal immigrants are being paid to vote. Devin Murphy Anderson, the executive director of the Maine Democratic Party, called the planned request deeply alarming and likely illegal. President Trump's reputation with ranchers appears to have taken a hit. Chris Caraggio explains.
15: That's according to the U.S. Cattlemen's Association chief after the president agreed to import beef to reduce the price of meat at stores across the country. Justin Tupper, president of the association, said on MS Now that bringing in foreign beef won't bring down the price of beef in store or help ranchers increase their herds. Trump planned to import 300,000 metric tons of foreign ground beef without tariffs over 90 days. I'm Chris Caraggio.
7: A former USPS mail carrier in Georgia has been sentenced to 2 years in federal prison for stealing items worth more than $1 million. Melissa McAfee delivered packages near Atlanta between 2022 and 2024, and the USPS Office of Inspector General launched an investigation when customers complained about stolen mail on her route. The office received surveillance footage showing McAfee was responsible for the thefts. And Prince Harry and Meghan Markle are reportedly back in the UK after relocating from California. Mark Mayfield, NBC News Radio.
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3: This is America in the Morning. Welcome back. It's 26 after. A Republican candidate in Maine has a plan to get federal law enforcement to watch over voting booths for the November election. Jennifer King reports it would involve a phone call to President Trump.
4: As President Trump sows doubts about mail-in ballots and midterm election security, the Associated Press has obtained audio of Maine's Republican nominee for governor, Bobby Charles, telling supporters he has a secret.
5: I have a friend named Tom Holman.
4: He'll ask the White House border czar to send federal agents to polling places.
5: I'm going to ask Tom, actually 3 or 4 weeks before the election, maybe three, I'm going to make an appeal for ICE and marshals.
4: Charles was speaking August 20th to a chapter of Young Republicans in Arundel, Maine. He later explained his comments by saying local election authorities should do everything possible to prevent illegal voting in the state. Maine's Democratic Party criticized the idea as voter intimidation, and a federal law passed in 1865 makes it illegal to station armed federal officers at polling places unless they are repelling armed enemies. The White House and Homeland Security officials have previously said there are no plans to deploy ICE agents at polling places unless there is a specific threat. I'm Jennifer King.
3: It's now official. In the 49th state, there will be two Dan Sullivans on the ballot for U.S. Senate. Correspondent Donna Warder reports on an Alaska race in which one candidate is being accused of purposely confusing voters.
6: Dan J. Sullivan has advanced to the general election for U.S. Senator in Alaska. He's a Republican, and he has the same name as the incumbent, Republican Senator Dan Sullivan, who also advanced following the August 18th primary. Dan J. Sullivan, a retired teacher, sued for a spot on the ballot and won after a judge invalidated a decision by a top state elections official who claimed that Dan J. Sullivan filed his candidacy to confuse voters. The Division of Elections listed Dan J. Sullivan on the ballot as Daniel J. Sullivan Jr. with no party affiliation. The current senator was listed as Dan S. Sullivan, Republican incumbent. I'm Donna Warder.
3: America in the Morning for Thursday, August 27th, 2026, is produced by Jeff McKay. I'm John Trouts. This is Westwood One.
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2: Alan Smith killed eight of his relatives at a Sunday dinner, then shot himself. I'm Jennifer King.
3: A request for court documents in the high-profile Senate race in Texas. I'm Clayton Neville.
4: Closing arguments are set in the trial of Lindsay Clancy, accused of murdering her three young children. I'm Joan Jones.
5: Chinese hackers take over government devices. I'm the new old tech guy, Chuck Palm.
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7: America in the Morning continues. Many folks in the Mid-Atlantic and Northeast are at the risk for severe weather today. Here's AccuWeather.com meteorologist LaTroy Thornton.
13: A surge of moisture ahead of a cold front sweeping across the Northeast and Mid-Atlantic to end the week will help to spark the potential for thunderstorms that may turn severe today and into this evening. And this does include some of the major population centers of that area, such as New York, Philadelphia, and the nation's capital. However, a zone from East

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8: It's 5 till. This is

0: America in the Morning. Rocky Horror's Dr. Frankenfurter has passed away. Correspondent Kevin Carr with details on the passing of actor and singer Tim Curry.
1: Award-winning actor Tim Curry passed away at his home on Tuesday. He was 80. Curry had a decades-long career on stage and screen, but it was his role as Dr. Frankenfurter in the 1975 cult film The Rocky Horror Picture Show that made him a worldwide name. Often playing villains or eccentrics, Curry starred as swindler Rooster Hannigan in 1982's Annie is the key. And as Long John Silver in 1996's Muppet Treasure Island.
2: I'm afraid we shish kebab and barbecue stowaways on this ship.
1: Curry's other most iconic performance came in the first screen incarnation of Pennywise the Dancing Clown in the 1990 miniseries Stephen King's It.
3: When you're down here with me,
4: you
1: coming off his Rocky Horror success, he released three albums in the late 70s and early 80s, featuring songs like Paradise Garage and I Do the Rock.
5: I do the rock.
1: In 2012, Curry suffered a near-fatal stroke, which left him in a wheelchair. However, he continued to do voiceover work and returned to Rocky Horror for the television remake in 2016, this time as the narrator.
6: I would like, if I may, to take you on a strange journey.
1: Last year, during the 50th anniversary of Rocky Horror, Curry talked about his legacy at the Grammy Museum.
7: It's unavoidable that it should be, but I'm very, very proud of it.
1: I'm Kevin Carr.
0: Anyone who likes seafood usually loves crabs, but a certain type of crustacean is not great for the environment, but is good served on a table. Correspondent Lisa Dwyer reports that New Englanders are getting creative dealing with an invasive green crab by eating more of them.
8: The invasive European green crab has long been a nuisance in New England, hurting local fisheries, damaging ecosystems. With warming waters, their numbers overwhelmed other species. A female green crab can lay about 180,000 eggs once or twice a year.
9: Green crabs are a horribly invasive species that have been here for 200 years now. They eat up all the commercially valuable shellfish.
8: Mike Macy with Southern Maine Sustainable Shellfish.
9: Just about everyone hates them, and we're trying to turn them into a premium seafood product.
8: Restaurants are designing dishes around the crabs.
10: We like the idea of soft shell crab because after the crab molts and it's got a paper thin shell, you can fry it or saute it and consume the entire animal, shell and all.
8: The aggressive harvesting has paid off.
10: Places where we never saw a lobster or a native rock crab, we're coming up, our traps are coming up loaded with lobsters and rock crab.
8: I'm Lisa Dwyer.
0: America in the Morning for Thursday, August 27th, 2026 is produced by Jeff McKay. I'm John Trout. This is Westwood One.
11: Okay, who broke it?
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17: NBC News Radio, I'm Michael Kastner. Two dozen Democratic-led states are suing to block President Trump's order limiting mail-in voting. California's Attorney General Rob Bonta announced the lawsuit Wednesday.
18: He doesn't have the authority to do so. Full stop. Which is why we're taking him to court.
17: Shortly after the lawsuit was announced, a federal judge lifted a block on the executive order, allowing it to be implemented. The order directs agencies to compile a list of confirmed U.S. citizens eligible to vote in each state. The Postal Service would then oversee mail-in voting by establishing uniform standards. The lawsuit calls the order unconstitutional. The search is on for survivors after a deadly flash flooding near the Nepal-Tibet border. International correspondent Claudio Lavango describes heartbreaking video of the disaster as it hit.
4: What looked like a tsunami of mud destroying anything in its path, including bridges and buildings, even a hydroelectric dam. And we've seen also, unfortunately, that tsunami of mud arriving very quickly to where what looked like dozens of people were running for their lives, burying them in seconds.
17: Authorities say at least 165 bodies have been recovered, but hundreds are still missing, including dozens of Americans. Second Lady Usha Vance says she's open about her husband's political future. Speaking Wednesday with Fox and Friends, Vance said her husband, Vice President J.D. Vance, is taking things one step at a time ahead of the November midterms. President Trump is headlining a fundraiser in Houston today for Texas State Attorney General Ken Paxton's bid for the U.S. Senate. More from Mark Mayfield.
19: The Republican is locked in a tight race with Democratic State Representative James Tallarico. Both parties see the race as being key to deciding who controls the Senate. Trump will stay in Houston tonight for an event honoring the NASA Artemis II crew members on Friday.
17: Michael Kastner, NBC News Radio.
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21: Camden County man is due in Sullivan County Court on Thursday following a DWI accident on Monday. According to a probable cause statement, Milan police responded to the Airco convenience store just after 4:30 on Monday for a report of an accident near the pumps involving an SUV and a motorcycle. The driver of the SUV, 61-year-old Donald Lewis Estes, exhibited several signs of intoxication. An empty six-pack of beer was also found on the passenger side floorboard of the SUV. When questioned about the accident, Estes' speech was slurred, and he made threats towards responding law enforcement at the scene. Estes was found to have an active warrant out of Camden County for DWI aggravated offender. He was treated for minor injuries at Sullivan County Memorial Hospital and then taken into custody for felony DWI, serious physical injury, and armed criminal action, along with three counts of misdemeanor fourth degree assault. The driver of the motorcycle, a 59-year-old Maiwan man, was treated for serious injuries. A bond hearing is Thursday morning for a Marceline woman charged with a second-degree assault and armed criminal action in Linn County. In a probable cause statement, Tarani Lynn Wright is accused of hitting the victim with a baseball bat and threatening officers with it when they arrived on the scene. Wright will appear for a bond hearing at 10 a.m. Senator Josh Hawley is launching an investigation into Flock Cameras National Surveillance Network. The Missouri Republican is demanding information on who has access to personal data of Americans captured on Flock cameras. He wrote a letter to Flock CEO calling the network of more than 120,000 cameras across 49 states unprecedented. 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Authorities are investigating after Flock cameras were damaged in Berry County in southwest Missouri. County officials say two of the cameras were recently vandalized. Authorities say damaging the cameras, which are used to record license plates, is a felony. And the public is invited to an open house style meeting for the General John J. Pershing Boyhood Home State Historic Site in Laclede. The meeting takes place at 10 a.m. on Saturday, September 12th at the Pershing Memorial Museum and Leadership Archives. Representatives from Missouri State Parks will be on hand to provide information about the historic site and answer questions. The public is encouraged to share comments and questions about the site and its operations. For news at centralmoinfo.com, I'm Colin Shelby reporting.
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1: Disaster in Nepal. Good morning. I'm Mike Gavin in for Gordon Deal along with Nicole Murray. It's Thursday, August 27th, and here's what we have for you this hour.
2: Hundreds are dead and nearly 1,500 are missing, including Americans, after a glacier collapse triggers massive flooding in Nepal.
1: Meta will pay up to $17 billion in a landmark settlement over claims of social media addiction.
2: Two dozen states sue to block new postal service rules for mail voting ahead of the midterms.
1: And with all the food recalls we've seen this summer, is our food getting less safe?
3: The salmonella in jalapenos and eggs, those E. coli in frozen blueberries, those are all outbreaks. And then independently, we've got a bunch of recalls. So that's brands recalling their products because they think there might be something wrong with it. So recently, there was a bunch of sourdough bread recalled in Seattle because it might have metal in it.
1: Mia DeGroff of Business Insider has more on our summer of food recalls and what you need to know later in the hour. At least 160 people were killed in Nepal and nearly 1,500 were listed as missing in both Nepal and Tibet after flash flooding tore through border areas. At least 800 foreign tourists, including dozens of Americans, are among the missing in the catastrophe near Nepal's border with China. A sudden surge of water Wednesday morning in the Bhotei Koshi River north of the capital Kathmandu quickly affected the neighboring Nuwakot and Dating districts. Nepal's foreign minister initially reported that the flash flood was caused by an earthquake that triggered a large landslide. However, the U.S. Geological Survey later reported that the flash flood was instead generated by a glacial collapse and debris flow, and that no earthquake actually occurred. Nepal's mountainous terrain, dotted with deep valleys and narrow gorges, makes rescue and relief operations challenging. Reuters said helicopters could not land in some of the affected areas. Australian Prime Minister Anthony Albanese.
4: Nepal, you know, is a developing country. It doesn't have the resources that an event like that would have in Australia. So information is difficult. Now, our thoughts are with all those who will be concerned about their loved ones today.
1: In a social media post, Secretary of State Marco Rubio expressed U.S. solidarity with the Nepali people, saying his department stands ready to support the government of Nepal with needed humanitarian assistance. The State Department also said its embassy in Kathmandu was working with local authorities to find and help U.S. citizens affected by the disaster. Multiple media reports say CIA Director John Ratcliffe warned Russian officials in Moscow this week not to escalate conflict with America's NATO allies, in particular Estonia, Latvia, and Lithuania, in response to Moscow's stalemated invasion of Ukraine. We get more now from this morning's Dave Duncan.
5: The U.S. spy chief also reportedly used a rare, unannounced trip to the Russian capital on Tuesday to press Russia to reduce military and economic support for Iran. News of Ratcliffe's trip to Russia, which the administration officially acknowledged on Wednesday, had sparked rampant speculation in Washington and Europe because it marked the first such known trip to the Russian capital by a CIA director under President Trump. Trump denied speculation that Ratcliffe made the trip to persuade Putin not to test NATO's resolve or attack the UK, which this week vowed to double down on its support for Ukraine. Mike?
1: All right, thanks, Dave. Under the NATO treaty, an armed attack on one member is considered an attack on all members. Meta and a coalition of state attorneys general have settled a major federal case centering on allegations that the social media giant misrepresented the extent of child mental health harms caused by apps like Facebook and Instagram. The settlement was revealed in a court filing released Wednesday that details several requirements Meta must make to its apps as part of a proposed consent judgment. Those changes include daily usage limits and nighttime blocks for teenagers who use the company's apps, enhanced age assurance measures that would prevent children from using them, and the creation of additional tools for parents and guardians. As part of the settlement, Meta agreed to pay roughly $17 billion. California Attorney General Rob Bonta.
6: It is a milestone moment. It is transformative. It is unprecedented, and it is historic in terms of the commitments that Meta is making to reduce harm for kids. Kids have been suffering.
1: The trial, which kicked off with opening arguments last week, was being held at the Oakland Federal Courthouse in California. It was co-led by Bonta and the AGs from Colorado, New Jersey, and Kentucky, who represented a bipartisan group of 29 AGs in a combined case stemming from a 2023 lawsuit. Meta said money will be distributed in annual installments over a 10-year period, and that money will fund various youth online safety initiatives as deemed by the states. It's 11 minutes after the hour now on This Morning, America's First News. Coming up next, how Kevin Warsh is rewiring the Fed.
7: 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Now, seeing my grandson out on the water, it means everything to me. 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
10: Here's a look at your forecast. Ample sunshine expected today with a high of 84. Clear skies again tonight. Lows dip down to about 61. Mainly clear skies tomorrow, 85. A mix of clouds and sunshine and dry. Saturday and Sunday, upper 80s. Saturday, mid-90s by Sunday. A peek at the extended shows, 94 Monday, 93 Tuesday, and 93 on Wednesday. I'm staff meteorologist Laura Lockwood. Right now, 62.
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1: We have lost another Hollywood icon.
2: And how are we this morning?
3: Fine. Is my transportation here?
2: Out in front, sir. A limousine and a pizza. Compliments of the Plaza Hotel.
1: Tim Curry, the English actor best known for his performances in the Rocky Horror Picture Show, Clue, Home Alone 2, and more, has died. He was 80 years old. No cause of death has been provided. A U.S. military judge has set a trial date for Khalid Sheikh Mohammed and three others accused of plotting the September 11th terrorist attacks. The trial is scheduled to begin June 5th of 2028, which is 18 months later than prosecutors had requested. An American Airlines flight bound for Charlotte was delayed yesterday after the aircraft experienced a tire issue while taxiing for departure at Chicago O'Hare International Airport. The FAA said the crew reported two blown tires. No injuries were reported. In a world where women seem to want to date someone who is tall, a college student is going viral after taping a 6-foot marker to her dorm room door to keep her suitors honest.
4: What? People are lying online about how tall they are? I'm shocked.
1: People lie about everything. It's true.
4: I mean, look, I've seen this firsthand. So this was the one thing I had going for me is that I'm 6 feet tall. So it was like the one thing that kind of gave me a leg up. But, you know, you shouldn't be lying about it.
1: Oh, you have more than that going.
4: Oh, thank you, Nicole. It's 23 minutes after the hour.
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0: Podcast. He recently turned 70 himself, and he wrote a piece about it for MarketWatch. Richard, why are people's 70s often overlooked?
1: Yeah, well, the 60s get a lot of attention because it's the time that a lot of people, if they're working full-time, leave their jobs and careers. It's when people often start taking Social Security. They take Medicare at 65. So the 60s get a lot of attention. And then the 80s get attention because, sadly, that's when people start having some health problems often, and there's some frailty and issues like that. But the 70s are right in between, and we don't hear a lot about them, I feel.
0: Yeah, so what is it about your 70s that are unique from those other decades and what you might be focusing on there?
1: Well, I think it's a really interesting decade, and I'm excited that I'm starting it. You know, what's interesting about it, I feel, is for many of us, it's at a time that we have a lot of freedom of time in our lives. And so we can explore new opportunities, deal with some challenges if we face them. Typically not yet in the period where we're going to be dealing with serious health problems, mental or physical, although for some people they do. But often the 70s are this period where, you know, things are pretty good if you're lucky, and you can take advantage of them if you, you know, take the time to do it.
0: So you say that as you enter your 70s, you're contemplating this new chapter and looking to take steps regarding your finances and work and life priorities. Why don't we start with the finances? What are you hoping to achieve there?
1: Well, one of the things I'm thinking a lot about is taxes these days. You know, people often think, well, gee, once I retire, my taxes are going to go down. And that's often true because you're earning less money, but you start having some new tax issues like required minimum distributions from your retirement plans and that sort of thing. So I'm talking with my financial advisor to be sure that I'm up to speed on all that and I'm prepared for when that time comes. I just turned 70, so I've got about 3 years before that happens.
0: And what about housing? You mentioned that that's become a little more costly to you now than it was before.
1: Yeah, so I'm doing what a lot of people tend to do in their 70s, which is they are downsizing and finding a new place to live, often a smaller place, sometimes far away from where they are, sometimes not. In our case, my wife and I are going to be moving from our suburban house, New Jersey, to a condominium in Los Angeles because that's where our grown sons live and our grandchildren live. And so we're preparing for that. And so that means new property taxes in California. And right now, because we haven't sold our New Jersey place, but we've bought the condo, we've got some double expenses, but hopefully that will be ending sometime soon.
0: Speaking with Richard Eisenberg, freelance personal finance writer and editor, and he's a co-host of the Friends Talk Money podcast, his piece in MarketWatch. I'm turning 70. Here's how I'm making this decade the richest of my retirement. So what about your health? What are you prioritizing in your 70s health-wise?
1: Yeah, it's a really important thing to think about in your 70s, to try to stay as healthy as you can. I have a few issues myself. I've got chronic kidney disease and diabetes, so I'm doing whatever I can control them.
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8: Here's a look at your forecast. Ample sunshine expected today with a high of 84. Clear skies again tonight. Lows dip down to about 61. Mainly clear skies tomorrow, 85. A mix of clouds and sunshine and dry. Saturday and Sunday, upper 80s. Saturday, mid-90s by Sunday. A peek at the extended shows, 94 Monday, 93 Tuesday, and 93 on Wednesday. I'm staff meteorologist Laura Lockwood. Right now, 62.
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1: 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It's 8 minutes in front of the hour now. Here's Nicole Murray.
0: And now, the three big things you need to know. Number one.
2: Nearly 1,500 people are missing in Nepal and Tibet after devastating floods likely triggered by an avalanche high in the Himalayas swept through the area. Dr. Goran Ekstrom with Columbia's Climate School.
3: It was not really a landslide into a lake or a lake breaking its walls, but it was more this landslide that just created a large mass going into the valley.
2: Officials said that at least 157 people are dead in Nepal, and that figure is expected to rise as rescue efforts continue.
0: Number two.
2: Sources say that the purpose of CIA Director John Ratcliffe's visit to Moscow this week was to warn Russia not to attack NATO members. This news comes amid U.S. intelligence assessments that Russia could try to test the NATO alliance.
0: Number three.
2: A federal judge has denied Minnesota's bid to force Texas Governor Greg Abbott to extradite an ICE agent charged in connection with the January non-fatal shooting during enforcement activity. Minnesota officials charged the ICE officer, Christian Castro, in May with assault and falsely reporting a crime after he shot a Venezuelan national in the leg. Seattle teachers have voted overwhelmingly to authorize a strike just 1 week before students are due back in the classroom following a vote yesterday evening. The walkout will only occur if Seattle Public Schools and the union cannot reach an agreement. States have renewed their legal challenge against the Trump administration's efforts to restrict voting by mail, with 24 state attorneys general suing the Postal Service. In March, President Trump signed an executive order that seeks to give the Postal Service a partial say over how mail-in ballots are handled. The states argue that the Constitution gives them authority over election administration and not the executive branch. The Daily Mail reports that Australia has been named the world's best place to survive a global catastrophe. This is because of its geographic isolation, massive food production, and more.
1: And I assume as a big Walking Dead fan, you have an opinion on this.
2: Yeah, oh my gosh, absolutely. So it's an isolated like island that if cases and zombies started popping up, you have no way off the island.
1: Right. And also, really poisonous snakes, tons of gators, yeah, giant spiders, like all like the worst animals are in Australia. I don't want any part of it.
2: I mean, I guess if you are isolated, there is less of a chance for infection to spread to that area of the world. But still, I don't know.
1: Yeah, but still, once it gets there, you're toast.
2: Yes, exactly.
1: Thanks, Nicole. 6 minutes in front of the hour.
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0: Here's a look at your forecast. Ample sunshine expected today with a high of 84. Clear skies again tonight. Lows dip down to about 61. Mainly clear skies tomorrow, 85. A mix of clouds and sunshine and dry. Saturday and Sunday, upper 80s. Saturday, mid-90s by Sunday. A peek at the extended shows, 94 Monday, 93 Tuesday, and 93 on Wednesday. I'm staff meteorologist Laura Lockwood. Right now, 62.
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5: NBC News Radio, I'm Michael Kastner. Two dozen Democratic-led states are suing to block President Trump's order limiting mail-in voting. California's Attorney General Rob Bonta announced the lawsuit Wednesday.
6: He doesn't have the authority to do so, full stop, which is why we're taking him to court.
5: Shortly after the lawsuit was announced, a federal judge lifted a block on the executive order, allowing it to be implemented. The order directs agencies to compile a list of confirmed U.S. citizens eligible to vote in each state. The Postal Service would then oversee mail-in voting by establishing uniform standards. The lawsuit calls the order unconstitutional. The search is on for survivors after a deadly flash flooding near the Nepal-Tibet border. International correspondent Claudio Lavango describes heartbreaking video of the disaster as it hit.
7: What looked like a tsunami of mud destroying anything in its path, including bridges and buildings, even a hydroelectric dam. And we've seen also, unfortunately, that tsunami of mud arriving very quickly to where what looked like dozens of people were running for their lives, burying them in seconds.
5: Authorities say at least 165 bodies have been recovered, but hundreds are still missing, including dozens of Americans. Second Lady Usha Vance says she's open about her husband's political future. Speaking Wednesday with Fox and Friends, Vance said her husband, Vice President J.D. Vance, is taking things one step at a time ahead of the November midterms. President Trump is headlining a fundraiser in Houston today for Texas State Attorney General Ken Paxton's bid for the U.S. Senate. More from Mark Mayfield.
8: The Republican is locked in a tight race with Democratic State Representative James Tallarico. Both parties see the race as being key to deciding who controls the Senate. Trump will stay in Houston tonight for an event honoring the NASA Artemis II crew members on Friday.
5: Michael Kastner, NBC News Radio.
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10: Two Mexico residents and a Centralia woman are facing drug charges in Audrain County. Michael James White, Shua Ann Smith, and Stacy Marie Potabom are all charged with one count each, a possession of a controlled substance, maintaining a public nuisance, and misdemeanor possession of drug paraphernalia. The probable cause statement says the Audrain County Sheriff's Office received three anonymous tips about multiple people coming and going from White's residence. One witness reportedly claimed a methamphetamine was consistently stored at the residence and that they obtained fentanyl from Potabom. Drug paraphernalia and items with methamphetamine residue were reportedly found at White's and Smith's respective homes. Potabom was reportedly at White's residence at the time of the search and had items consistent with fentanyl use in her purse. All parties are scheduled to appear for confined docket hearings at 10 a.m. on Thursday. A Hannibal woman was injured and faces drug charges following a one-vehicle accident in Maryland. Marion County on Tuesday. The accident occurred just before noon on Missouri Route 168, 2 miles east of Palmyra. According to the Missouri State Highway Patrol, a pickup truck driven by 42-year-old Jennifer Morris of Hannibal suffered a malfunction and traveled off the road. The truck then struck a ditch before coming to rest. Morris sustained moderate injuries and was taken to Hannibal Regional Hospital for treatment. She wasn't wearing a seatbelt at the time of the accident. She also faces charges of possession of a controlled substance and possession of drug paraphernalia. A new Missouri law is set to take effect that will allow women to divorce while pregnant. The law, which takes effect on Friday, will eliminate a law from the 1970s that gives judges the power to block a divorce because a woman is pregnant. Other states, including Illinois, Colorado, and California, have laws that cover a court's authority to litigate custody of an unborn child during divorce proceedings. You're listening to news at CentralMoInfo.com. Missouri Governor Mike Kehoe is establishing a new group to deal with child welfare. The Missouri Child Welfare Task Force will develop recommendations for child welfare standards. The task force will also improve coordination in Missouri's child welfare system and submit recommendations by November 15th before dissolving on December 31st. And Marshall Municipal Band's final concert of the season is entitled Polka Time. Bring your lawn chair to the East Lawn of the Saline County Courthouse tonight at 7. The final free concert of the 105th season will feature 20 familiar selections. For news at CentralMoInfo.com, I'm Colin Shelby reporting.
11: September corn down 3.5 at 510.5. December down 3.5 at 533. July down 4.5 at 554. September soybeans down 5 at 1249.25. November down 5.75 at 1260.25. And March down 5 at 1281.25. September wheat up 1.25 at 731.75. December up 2.25 at 750.5. And March up 1.25 at 766.5. August live cattle closes yesterday up 37 cents at 218.47. October down 17 at 210.77. And December up 45 at 212.57. August feeder cattle down 97 at 332.75. September down 27 at $319 even. And October up 92 at 314.25. The Dow finishes yesterday down 113.5 points at 53,463.88. With this look at your markets, I'm Nathan Gertz on TFN, the Farm Net.
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14: Fearing the worst. Good morning. I'm Mike Gavin in for Gordon Deal along with Nicole Murray. It's Thursday, August 27th, and here's what we have for you this hour.
15: Dozens of Americans are among the nearly 1,500 missing after catastrophic flooding in Nepal.
14: CIA Director John Ratcliffe reportedly warned Russia not to ratchet up conflict with our NATO allies.
15: Meta agrees to pay out a whopping $17 billion to settle a landmark court case.
14: And will your trip to Canada cost you more because of tariffs?
16: Canada also vowed to implement retaliatory tariffs. So we've seen this kind of escalation. People might be wondering if that means that their trip is going to be more expensive if they plan to visit Canada. And the good news is probably not.
14: Nathan Diller at USA Today with everything you need to know about your next trip to Canada later in the hour. At least 160 people were killed in Nepal and nearly 1,500 were listed as missing in both Nepal and Tibet after flash flooding tore through border areas. At least 800 foreign tourists, including dozens of Americans, are among the missing in the catastrophe near Nepal's border with China. A sudden surge of water Wednesday morning in the Bhote Koshi River north of the capital Kathmandu quickly affected the neighboring Nuwakot and Dating districts. Nepal's foreign ministry initially reported that the flash flood was caused by an earthquake that triggered a large landslide. However, the U.S. Geological Survey later reported that the flash flood was instead generated by a glacial collapse and debris flow, and that no earthquake had occurred. Dr. Goran Ekstrom is with Columbia University's Climate School.
17: It's not an exceptional event in this Himalayas,
7: These types of events have happened before. This is very large by modern standards.
14: In a social media post, Secretary of State Marco Rubio expressed U.S. solidarity with the Nepali people, saying his department stands ready to support the government of Nepal with needed humanitarian assistance. The State Department also said its embassy in Kathmandu was working with local authorities to find and help U.S. citizens affected by the disaster. Multiple media reports say CIA Director John Ratcliffe warned Russian officials in Moscow this week not to escalate conflict with America's NATO allies, in particular Estonia, Latvia, and Lithuania, in response to Moscow's stalemated invasion of Ukraine. We get more now from this morning's Dave Duncan.
17: The U.S. spy chief also reportedly used a rare unannounced trip to the Russian capital on Tuesday to press Russia to reduce military and economic support for Iran. News of Ratcliffe's trip to Russia, which the administration officially acknowledged on Wednesday, had sparked rampant speculation in Washington and Europe because it marked the first such known trip to the Russian capital by a CIA director under President Trump. Trump denied speculation that Ratcliffe made the trip to persuade Putin not to test NATO's resolve or attack the UK, which this week vowed to double down on its support for Ukraine. Mike?
14: All right, thanks, Dave. Under the NATO treaty, an armed attack on one member is considered an attack on all members. Meta and a coalition of state attorneys general have settled a major federal case centering on allegations that the social media giant misrepresented the extent of child mental health harms caused by apps like Facebook and Instagram. The settlement was revealed in a court filing released Wednesday that details several requirements Meta must make to its apps as part of a proposed consent judgment. The changes include daily usage limits and nighttime blocks for teenagers who use the company's apps, enhanced age assurance measures that would prevent children from using them, and the creation of additional tools for parents and guardians. As part of the settlement, Meta agreed to pay roughly $17 billion. California Attorney General Rob Bonta.
18: The pressure of the litigation hanging over the head of Meta, Meta, I believe, needed a trial, a date for accountability and justice to be delivered.
14: The trial, which kicked off with opening arguments last week, was being held at the Oakland Federal Courthouse in California. It was co-led by Bonta and the AGs from Colorado, New Jersey, and Kentucky, who represented a bipartisan group of 29 AGs in a combined case stemming from a 2023 lawsuit. Meta said money will be distributed in annual installments over a 10-year period, and that the money will fund various youth online safety initiatives as deemed by the states. It's 11 minutes after the hour now on This Morning, America. His first news. Coming up next, a potential youth infusion in Congress.
19: 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Now, seeing my grandson out on the water, it means everything to me. Watching him, taking in the blue waves, the sea breeze, the blurry horizon.
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0: here's a look at your forecast. Ample sunshine expected today with a high of 84. Clear skies again tonight. Lows dip down to about 61. Mainly clear skies tomorrow, 85. A mix of clouds and sunshine and dry. Saturday and Sunday, upper 80s. Saturday, mid-90s by Sunday. A peek at the extended shows, 94 Monday, 93 Tuesday, and 93 on Wednesday. I'm staff meteorologist Laura Lockwood. Right now, 62.
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1: Gordon Deal, taking it easy for a few days. I'm Mike Gavin. Thanks for joining us. The age gap between the youngest and oldest members of Congress is now a staggering 64 years, about 2 years above the median retirement age. The age makeup of the chamber could be in for a shift this fall, however. To talk about that, we welcome Savannah Berman, Senate leadership reporter at CQ Roll Call. Savannah, we heard a lot recently about the aging of Congress, but now we have a younger batch of potential successors. What did you look at here?
2: Yeah, so we examined not only how a lot of members in Congress are getting substantially older, just as the American population continues to age and get older in comparison to some Congresses in the past, but you also have a new batch of people running for Congress that are substantially younger than some of these older members then. For example, if Mayla Quiroz wins in Colorado's first district, she'd become the first Generation Z woman elected to Congress. And she had actually knocked out a 15-term Democratic Congresswoman, Diane Daggett, in June in that primary. So there's a younger batch of people interested in running for Congress, and if they're elected, we're just going to see the age gap continuing to widen.
1: And that age gap, I think you calculated, was over 60 years, I guess, between the oldest member of Congress and the youngest. That is mind-boggling.
2: Yeah, it is. That would be between Senator Chuck Grassley, who is the oldest member of Congress, who was born in 1933. That's the same year that Prohibition ended. And then on the other end of that spectrum, Congress's youngest member, Representative Alejandro Frost from Florida, was born in 1997, the year that Google had registered its domain. Just for some context there about how wide that age gap really is. And then, I mean, if some of these younger members or people running

0: running for Congress are elected in November, that's just going to continue to expand.
1: Now, the youngest member of the Senate, Georgia's John Ossoff, described the Senate as the world's most powerful senior center. So why are so many senators staying well past when most people have already retired?
0: I mean, I think it's largely due to the fact that in order to get some of these committee leadership positions and to get into leadership and the Democratic and Republican conferences to lead those conferences, it takes a long time. People don't just walk into the Senate and are immediately handed a gavel for a committee chair. That takes years, if not decades. So by the time that they actually are elected and then get the power that they're so desperately seeking, they probably have already been there for a few decades, and they don't want to just let go of that power once they have it. They want to actually be able to use it and rule with it and have the power. So they're not stepping down like you might expect them to.
1: Speaking with Savannah Berman, Senate leadership reporter at CQ Roll Call, her story, Congress's wide age gap comes into focus. So, Savannah, you cited polling that shows that Americans want a Congress that reflects the country more closely in age, but that doesn't always translate to the ballot box. Why is that?
0: Talking with James Curry, who is a political science professor at the University of Notre Dame, he had said that voters are the stopgap. They, even though they may be polled in the sense of wanting a Congress that more reflects them in age and the average age of the American, they keep reelecting these older members to Congress. And that partially is due to the fact of the experience that these older members are bringing in. And that can be a comfort sometimes to voters when they're at the ballot box and looking at an incumbent who's maybe been there for years or decades and has a track record to prove it, or somebody who's a little bit younger and a little bit unknown and how effective they're going to be or how they're going to legislate. So oftentimes, even though people are polled wanting a younger Congress, they then tend to veer towards the experienced people.
1: Now, you say that this could be changing, though, as we approach the midterms this year. What's different now?
0: That is just due to the fact that more young people are running for Congress. For example, more millennials could be joining what is often been called the old man club, the Senate. So Julia Wetlow in Louisiana is heavily favored to win her race there. You have Texas Democrat James Tallarico in Texas, Michigan Democrat Abdul Al-Sayed in Michigan, Ashley Hinson of Iowa. So there are younger millennials and even some Gen Zers running for the House that are vying for these seats in Congress. So if they are elected, that would just create a stronger group of young people, and again, kind of widening and defining that age gap as the older people are also not letting go of their power.
1: All right, we'll see how that goes. Thanks, Savannah. Savannah Berman of CQ Roll Call joining us this morning. It's 19 minutes after the hour now. Here's Nicole Murray.
2: And now, the three big things you need to know. Number one.
3: More than 150 people are dead and nearly 1,500 others are missing after massive flooding swept through the Nepal-Tibet border. Australian Prime Minister Anthony Albanese.
4: At this point, there are 34 Australians who are missing.
3: Officials added that the flash flooding was likely triggered by an avalanche high in the Himalayas.
2: Number two.
3: Meta Platforms has reached a roughly $17 billion settlement with dozens of U.S. states to resolve lawsuits accusing the company of deliberately designing platforms like Instagram and Facebook to be addictive to children and teenagers. California Attorney General Rob Bonta.
5: It is a milestone moment. It is transformative. It is unprecedented, and it is historic in terms of the commitments that Meta is making to reduce harm for kids. Kids have been suffering.
3: Meta will also make changes to its products, including time limitations for minors and bans on features that stoke mental health issues.
2: Number three.
3: We have lost another Hollywood icon.
6: I am eternal child. I am the eater of worlds and of children. And you.
3: Tim Curry, the English actor best known for his performances in the Rocky Horror Picture Show, Clue, It, and more, has died. He was 80 years old. No cause of death has been provided. President Trump has signed a proclamation that aims to lower ground beef prices by boosting imports from other countries, despite outrage from Republicans and allies in the beef industry. Illinois Governor J.B. Pritzker.
7: You've seen

0: gift that keeps on giving. I just hope I'm around to hear it.
1: Yeah, right?
0: 20 years from now, there are no guarantees.
1: No guarantees, but...
0: I mean, if we could dig that up, you know, a little sooner, I mean, maybe we'd all benefit from it.
1: Oh, we should honor that that she wanted us to wait, though, no?
0: All right, fine, Nicole. 22 minutes after the hour.
2: Jolene, Jolene, Jolene,
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0: With all the bluster between the U.S. and Canada this week, people with travel plans north of the border might be wondering how all this tariff talk could affect them. To discuss, we welcome in Nathan Diller, travel reporter for USA Today. So Nathan, what do travelers to Canada need to know right off the top?
1: Sure. So we've seen an escalation in trade talks between the two countries in recent days. President Donald Trump said this week that he would double tariffs on automobiles and car parts imported from Canada. And that came just several days after 50% tariffs went into effect for around 5% of Canadian goods. So we've seen things like, you know, dairy, wine, hockey sticks even affected by that. And Canada also vowed to implement retaliatory tariffs. So we've seen this kind of escalation. People might be wondering if that means that their trip is going to be more expensive if they plan to visit Canada. And the good news is probably not.
0: Right, because someone pointed out in your story, tariffs largely have no impact on the types of things that travelers might be paying for.
1: Yeah, an expert I spoke to from George Washington University said that the impact is primarily to manufacturing and agricultural goods. The service sector impact won't matter too much, so he doesn't anticipate any direct impact. In terms of the financial

0: impact for travelers who are going to Canada, the cost of their trips.
1: I mean, and this also isn't new. Companies have been preparing for this kind of blow up between the U.S. and Canada for some time, correct?
0: Yes. Yeah. He said that companies have been, you know, kind of prepping even since the post-COVID era for these kinds of macro disruptions. And certainly these tense trade negotiations have been going on for, you know, several months over the last, you know, year or so. And so it's not a new development. It's a sort of a new chapter, but companies are prepared for this possibility, he said, and kind of prepared to minimize the impact for travelers.
1: Speaking with Nathan Diller, travel reporter for USA Today, in his story, Americans traveling to Canada may be wondering about one thing. Now, that seems kind of silly to say, but there are some people who might be concerned. I mean, getting in and out of Canada isn't more of a problem now than it was before this, is it?
0: No, if you're worried about, you know, the sort of tense rhetoric that you're seeing and you're thinking, oh, does that mean that something's going to happen at the border or there's going to be some difference of getting in and out of Canada? As of right now, there isn't. You know, the borders are still open. Travelers can visit with a passport or Nexus card the same way that they could before. You don't need a visa to visit Canada for stays under 180 days. So it should be a relatively unchanged process from what it was a few days ago.
1: And anecdotally, there don't seem to be too many Americans who are, you know, perhaps going to change their plans or are kind of, you know, mad at Canada or concerned about going to Canada. So they won't be changing their plans to visit Canada. But on the flip side, tourism from Canada is down significantly for this year, isn't it?
0: Yeah, we've seen definitely a drop over the past year or so in Canadian visitor arrivals to the U.S. So Canada visitor arrivals came in at 6.5 million this year as of May, which is down 9.3% year over year. And there were roughly 4.2 million fewer visitor arrivals from Canada all of last year compared with the previous year, which was a 20.9% drop. So even larger for the full year. U.S. outbound visitor departures to Canada were smaller decline. They were down 4.7% in 2025, and that was the first decline since 2020.
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3: Here's a look at your forecast. Ample sunshine expected today with a high of 84. Clear skies again tonight. Lows dip down to about 61. Mainly clear skies tomorrow, 85. A mix of clouds and sunshine and dry, Saturday and Sunday, upper 80s, Saturday, mid-90s, by Sunday. A peek at the extended shows, 94 Monday, 93 Tuesday, and 93 on Wednesday. I'm staff meteorologist Laura Lockwood. Right now, 62.
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7: September corn down 2.5 at 511.5. December down 2.5 at 534. And July down 3.75 at 554.75. September soybeans down 5 at 1249.25. November down 5.5 at 1260.5. And March down 4.25 at 1282. September wheat up 4 at 734.5. December up 4.25 at 752.5. And March up 2.75 at 768. August live cattle closes yesterday up 37 cents at 218.47. October down 17 at 210.77. And December up 45 at 212.57. August feeder cattle down 97 at 332.75. September down 27 at $319 even. And October up 92 at 314.25. The Dow finishing yesterday down 113.5 points to 53,463.88. With this look at your markets, I'm Nathan Gertz on TFN, the Farm Net.
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1: 34 minutes after the hour, Mike Gavin in for Gordon Deal, along with Nicole Murray. On this Thursday, here's some of the stories we're following for you. Dozens of Americans are among those missing in massive flooding in Nepal. The FBI says the Chinese or Chinese hacking group targeted U.S. government agencies for years. Two dozen states sue over new mail-in ballot rules at the post office. An American Airlines plane blows two tires while taxiing for takeoff at O'Hare Airport. Seattle educators authorize a strike 1 week before school starts. Actor Tim Curry, known for movies like the Rocky Horror Picture Show, Clue, and Home Alone 2, has died at the age of 80. And the 26-year-old woman who got a copy of her own birth announcement in the mail. That story in about 20 minutes. A combination of high housing costs, overall inflation, and wages that won't keep up is keeping a generation of young people renting longer, with many bracing to rent forever. That's the story from Jillian Berman, assistant managing editor at MarketWatch, who's been looking into this. Jillian, let's start with some of the numbers. So many fewer young people buying homes than in previous generations.
2: Yeah, so what we know is that the number of homeowners in their 30s, you know, between 2000 and 2023-ish has dropped about 5 percentage points. You know, so that's a lot. You know, put another way, if you think about, you know, one of people in this age group who were homeowners in the 1990s, about 1 in 10 of those are now renters today. So, you know, basically it just means that homeownership in your 30s is less common, a lot less common than it used to be.
1: And young adults are renting statistically longer than ever. You refer to them as the renter generation.
2: Yes. Yeah. So that's, you know, that's a way we start to think about this group, right? It encompasses, you know, kind of a few different age groups and situations of people. But, you know, you kind of think of it as, okay, you know, 30 and 40 somethings who maybe in previous generations would have bought homes, you know, by now. And then also 20 somethings who in previous generations may have also been renting, but kind of had more of a positive outlook on the prospect of buying and are now kind of looking around and saying, this doesn't feel like it's in my financial future.
1: There's a double whammy happening here, too, with home prices rising while rent increases make it harder for renters to save for a down payment. It just seems like a vicious loop that you can't get out of.
2: Yeah, it's you know, if you're able to get on the home ownership ladder, you know, maybe you can afford to make the payments. But right now, you know, if you're looking to buy, you look around, interest rates are hovering above 6%. In a lot of locations, especially in, you know, kind of like jurisdictions where young people might want to live because of, you know, for job reasons, the prices really haven't come down much. And then at the same time, you know, okay, so if you can't buy, you have to rent. And if you're renting and rent keeps going up and up and up, you don't really have much room to save up for that down payment or to, you know, afford a mortgage payment with a higher interest rate. So yeah, it really kind of keeps people, you know, trapped in this situation.
1: Speaking with Jillian Berman, assistant managing editor at MarketWatch, her story, the renter generation, young Americans shut out of home ownership, braced to rent forever. So Jillian, how did the 2008 financial crisis and then later the pandemic play into all this?
2: So after the 2008 financial crisis, a couple things happened. One, you know, lenders just really tightened up in terms of credit requirements, you know, which sort of makes sense because there was, you know, part of the crash had to do with people getting these loans that, you know, they couldn't really afford. So they really tightened up credit requirements. You know, that still poses problems for young people today who maybe haven't had as much time to build their credit, or they have student debt or other debts that they're dealing with. And so even if they could maybe afford a monthly mortgage payment or they could afford the down payment, for some people, they just can't, you know, sort of get through the credit check to qualify for a mortgage. Then, you know, what we saw, so, you know, that's been going on for about 20 years. But then during the pandemic, there was this moment where we had the low interest rates, you know, we had low interest rates for homes. And so a bunch of people just kind of like rushed out and bought. That really pushed prices up. And then you have these prices staying elevated. Now mortgage rates have gone up again. Now mortgage rates have gone back up. And the prices aren't coming down as quickly as you would expect because you know, people aren't moving. Now they're locked into that low interest rate. It's just creating this challenge for people. You know, they're looking around, they can't afford what's available. And for some people, even if they can, their credit, you know, would make it hard for them to qualify for a mortgage.
1: All right. Thanks, Jillian. That's Jillian Berman at MarketWatch joining us this morning. Coming up on 20 minutes in front of the hour now on This Morning, America's First News. And next, why AI is too nice.
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0: If you spend any time conversing with an AI chatbot, you'll notice that their responses are often too agreeable, too enthusiastic, and sometimes a little too dramatic. And that's partially our fault. We get more on that from this morning's Dan Loney.
1: Anyone concerned about the responses they get from their AI? That may be something to look at. Nicole Nguyen is a personal tech columnist with the Wall Street Journal, and she has written about this. This is something that we're seeing happen more often, that the conversation back and forth with AI seems to be a bit off.
2: Yes. AI writing is all over the internet. Both LinkedIn and Substack now have different features that help you report AI writing and can identify AI writing. But what I discovered is that in my chatbot responses, the tenor of the response was really grating. And it's because a lot of these chatbots are infused with this saccharine cheeriness and overly affirming answers, and they ask incessant follow-up questions. And I think it's doing us a disservice as humans.
1: How do you think that the people putting together these commentaries and responses are, what are they thinking about in terms of what they want to bring forward to the people using the chatbot or the AI?
2: People like when chatbots flatter them. Peer-reviewed studies have shown that people tend to prefer fawning responses from chatbots and agreeable responses. They find them more helpful than non-agreeable responses. And I think it's a part of, you know, reinforcing what you already believe is a little bit more palatable to you. It's probably why social media feeds have become little bubbles that show you only the content that you would like to see and don't tend to challenge your beliefs. The same is true of the kinds of responses that AI chatbots spit out.
1: Well, and is it safe to say that in these still relatively early days of AI and chatbot use, that the more pleasing the response, the more potential it is that a person will return to use it again and again, and probably the companies making this technology want that right now?
2: Yeah, you know, AI companies are in the business of making sure their customers, the users, us, feel satisfied from the response from AI and continue to engage with it. And that's why they're both flattering and also consistently ask follow-up responses so that we can continue to engage with the product and use it more and rely on it more.
1: Is there any situation where a person would expect a negative response from the chatbot?
2: I think that in some circumstances, AI companies have steered away from flattery for, you know, severe, for a critical medical question, for example. But a lot of the tuning users have to do themselves if you want your AI response to be less flattering, less agreeable, less fawning.
1: What kind of impact then do these over sugary responses have on the user, do you think?
2: It's similar to how showering children with too much praise can screw them up later. You know, when you are constantly told how great you are, you start to expect those kinds of kudos. And what psychologists have told me is that when chatbots are showering people with flattery, with compliments, and

0: they're too agreeable, you can start to expect those in human interactions too, and you start to feel bad if you don't get them from human interactions.
1: Yeah, sorry. Humans not as nice as the robots. Wall Street Journal columnist Nicole Nguyen with this morning's Dan Loney. 13 minutes in front of the hour now. Coming up next, another check of today's top stories.
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2: And now, the three big things you need to know. Number one.
3: Nearly 1,500 people are missing in Nepal and Tibet after devastating floods, likely triggered by an avalanche high in the Himalayas, swept through the area. Dr. Goran Ekstrom with Columbia's Climate School.
4: It's not an exceptional event in this Himalayas, in the Himalayas. These types of events have happened before. This is very large by modern standards.
3: Officials said at least 157 people are dead in Nepal, and that figure is expected to rise as rescue efforts continue.
2: Number two.
3: Sources say the purpose of CIA Director John Ratcliffe's visit to Moscow this week was to warn Russia to not attack NATO members. This news comes amid U.S. intelligence assessments that Russia could try to test the NATO alliance.
2: Number three.
3: A federal judge has denied Minnesota's bid to force Texas Governor Greg Abbott to extradite an ICE agent charged in connection with the January non-fatal shooting during enforcement activity. Minnesota officials charged the ICE officer, Christian Castro, back in May with assault and falsely reporting a crime after he shot a Venezuelan national in the leg. Confirmed cases of cyclosporiasis, a parasitic infection known for causing explosive diarrhea, have surpassed 17,000 as federal health officials continue to investigate a series of outbreaks. The CDC added that cases of cyclospora have been confirmed in 48 states. The Justice Department and FBI said a Chinese government-backed hacking group has for years engaged in targeted attacks against hundreds of entities in the United States. U.S. Attorney General Todd Blanche on Fox.
5: This is something that we have talked about with our counterparts in China for many, many years. And we know that it's happening. And they know that we know that it's happening. And it has to stop.
3: Attacks have been targeted at NASA, the Justice Department, and more. Could your toys really come to life? The Daily Mail reports that a pair of Woody and Buzz Lightyear toys were spotted dangling from the back of a truck near Tampa, Florida, recreating a scene straight out of Toy Story.
1: Nicole, you forgot about Slinky Dog. Slinky Dog was also there next to Woody and Buzz on that truck.
3: Was he really? I didn't see him.
1: No, some love for Slinky Dog, okay?
3: Oh, my goodness. But I love this. Like, imagine all the kids on the highway, like, they're looking out the windows, and all of a sudden they see, like, they're going to think it's real.
1: Yeah, I feel like truck drivers like to do this kind of thing. It's not the first time I've seen truck drivers get creative with the stuff they sort of dangle off the side of the truck.
3: Whoever did this deserves a medal. A gold star.
1: Yes, I see. But not you for forgetting about Slinky Dog. 6 minutes in front of the hour now on This Morning, America's First News.
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Imagine getting your own birth announcement in the mail 26 years after you were born. According to People.com, that's what happened to a woman named Sasha when an envelope her parents mailed in June of 2000 unexpectedly showed up at her family home more than two decades later. After Sasha was born, her parents mailed birth announcements to close family and friends, including one addressed to a former co-worker of her dad's who lived in Chicago. Somehow, that envelope never made it where it was supposed to go. More than 26 years later, it arrived back at the return address where Sasha's family has lived since 1999. Sasha shared the discovery on TikTok, where the video showed her family examining the decades-old envelope and trying to figure out how it ended up back at their house. Exactly where the announcement spent the last 26 years is still unclear. The envelope has a June 2000 postmark, which Sasha assumes dates back to when it first entered the postal system, along with a purple return to sender stamp that reads "no such number." Once the TikTok was posted, viewers started to trying to solve the mystery themselves. Some suggested a post office could be deep cleaning or retiring some old equipment, possibly leading to forgotten mail being discovered and then put back into the system. That'll do it for this hour. For Nicole Murray and Dave Duncan, I'm Mike Gavin. We thank you for listening to This Morning, America's First News.

0: Here's a look at your forecast. Daytime highs approaching 84 today. Under sunny skies. Clear skies again tonight. Lows level off around 61. High of 85 tomorrow. Mainly sunny. Partly cloudy skies and dry. Saturday and Sunday. Upper 80s. Saturday. Low 90s by Sunday. Looking at the long range. 93 Monday. 92 Tuesday. And 92 on Wednesday. I'm staff meteorologist Paul Trombley. Currently 66.
1: Okay, who broke it?
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1: Definitely not me.
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5: NBC News Radio, I'm Michael Kastner. Rescuers are scrambling to find survivors after devastating flash floods hit the Nepal-Tibet border on Wednesday. Rebecca Bunden reports from Kathmandu that crews have some tough work ahead.
6: There's the terrain, which is incredibly difficult. Also, rain, just it's extremely difficult circumstances for these rescue teams to even try and reach people. Those very, very narrow roads, which are difficult to reach with large vehicles and heavy machinery at the best of times.
5: Officials say at least 332 people have died and about 1,000 more are missing, most of them foreign citizens, and that includes dozens of Americans. The flood happened when a wall of water exploded through a mountain valley in the border region, ravaging bridges, roads, and buildings. Nepal's disaster officials now believe glacial collapse and debris flow was the cause rather than an earthquake, and there are concerns about potential second and third waves caused by debris in rivers. President Trump is headlining a fundraiser in Houston today for Texas State Attorney General Ken Paxton's bid for U.S. Senate. More from Mark Mayfield.
7: The Republican is locked in a tight race with Democratic State Representative James Tallarico. Both parties see the race as being key to deciding who controls the Senate. Trump will stay in Houston tonight for an event honoring the NASA Artemis II crew members on Friday. He'll be at NASA's Johnson Space Center to award the crew the Congressional Space Medal of Honor.
5: A years-long campaign led by a California group to end child marriage in the state is one step closer to its goal. It's one of around 30 states where under 18 marriage is allowed. More from Jason Campidonia.
8: A bipartisan bill passed the legislature and it's now headed to Governor Newsom's desk. If Newsom signs the bill, it would make it illegal to issue a marriage license to anyone under the age of 18 in California. Right now, California is only one of three other states without a minimum marriage age.
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0: shooting in Columbia on August 26th has resulted in life lost. The shooting at the 100 Rippelmeyer Avenue North of Point Apartments in North Columbia is being investigated by the Columbia Police Department, who now believe the shooting occurred following a verbal altercation. The victim, whose identity has not been released as of yet, died due to the extent of their injuries. Officials are still working to determine details surrounding the incident. Anyone who may be able to provide information relevant to the investigation is urged to call Crime Stoppers at 1-888-274-6372. An accident in Saline County on Wednesday morning left a Sedalia woman injured. The Missouri State Highway Patrol says a Honda Odyssey driven by a 72-year-old woman was northbound on U.S. Highway 65 when it traveled off the left side of the road and hit a fence twice. The woman was transported to University Hospital with moderate injuries. The head of the St. Louis Public Schools is recommending closing more than a dozen campuses. Superintendent Dr. Maya Berry issued the formal recommendation to close and repurpose 14 SLPS schools during a board meeting on Tuesday night as the district considers a consolidation plan to address declining enrollments and a $41 million budget deficit. Officials said if approved, the students at those campuses would be transferred to higher quality schools in the district. SLPS will continue to gather feedback from the community before the superintendent's recommendation goes to a vote in October. 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St. Louis is remembering Dolly Parton, the country music icon, performed in the Gateway City multiple times, most recently in 2016 at the Enterprise Center. Several organizations in the Metro East are also partnered with Parton's Imagination Library, which provides free books to young children. Parton died on Tuesday at the age of 80. And the Missouri Department of Higher Education and Workforce Development's Dual Credit, Dual Enrollment Scholarship application is open for the fall 2026 and spring 2027 semesters. The scholarship helps eligible students cover the tuition and fees of dual credit and dual enrollments courses that help students earn high school and college credits simultaneously. Students can apply for the scholarship online through the state financial aid portal. Applications for the fall 2026 semester will be accepted through December 1st of 2026, while applications for the spring 2027 semester will be accepted through April 1st of 2027. Students may apply for both semesters at the same time. For news at CentralMoInfo.com, I'm Colin Shelby reporting.
1: September corn down 3 1/4 at 5.10 3/4. December down 3 1/4 at 5.33 1/4. And July down 4 1/4 at 5.54 1/4. September soybeans down 6 1/4 at 12.48. November down 6 1/4 at 12.59 3/4, and March down 6 at 12.80 1/4. September wheat up 4 1/4 at 7.34 3/4, December up 4 at 7.52 1/4, and March up 2 at 7.67 1/4. August live cattle closing yesterday up 37 cents at 2.18.47, October down 17 at 2.10.77, and December up 45 at 2.12.57. August feeder cattle down 97 at $332.75, September down 27 at $319 even, and October up 92 at $314.25. The Dow finishes yesterday down 113.5 points at 53,463.88. With this look at your markets, I'm Nathan Gertz on TFN, the Farm Net.

From her 2009 CD, that's Chicago-based Denise Brigham, along with Colin Welford in the orchestra, and a great job of the 1947 Frank Sinatra hit, Almost Like Being in Love.

0: Charles Langley's his name. How can you mend a broken heart? The Barry Gibb and Robin Gibb composition from back in the 70s.
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3: NBC News Radio, I'm Michael Kastner. Rescuers are scrambling to find survivors after devastating flash floods hit the Nepal-Tibet border on Wednesday. Rebecca Bunden reports from Kathmandu that crews have some tough work ahead.
4: There's the terrain, which is incredibly difficult. Also, rain, just it's extremely difficult circumstances for these rescue teams to even try and reach people. Those very, very narrow roads, which are difficult to reach with large vehicles and heavy machinery at the best of times.
3: Officials say at least 332 people have died and about 1,000 more are missing, most of them foreign citizens, and that includes dozens of Americans. The flood happened when a wall of water exploded through a mountain valley in the border region, ravaging bridges, roads, and buildings. Nepal's disaster officials now believe glacial collapse and debris flow was the cause rather than an earthquake, and there are concerns about potential second and third waves caused by debris in rivers. President Trump is headlining a fundraiser in Houston today for Texas State Attorney General Ken Paxton's bid for U.S. Senate. More from Mark Mayfield.
5: The Republican is locked in a tight race with Democratic State Representative James Tallarico. Both parties see the race as being key to deciding who controls the Senate. Trump will stay in Houston tonight for an event honoring the NASA Artemis II crew members on Friday. He'll be at NASA's Johnson Space Center to award the crew the Congressional Space Medal of Honor.
3: A years-long campaign led by a California group to end child marriage in the state is one step closer to its goal. It's one of around 30 states where under 18 marriage is allowed. More from Jason Campidonia.
6: A bipartisan bill passed the legislature and it's now headed to Governor Newsom's desk. If Newsom signs the bill, it would make it illegal to issue a marriage license to anyone under the age of 18 in California. Right now, California is only one of three other states without a minimum marriage age.
3: Michael Kastner, NBC News Radio.
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8: An Illinois man was arrested for a hatchet attack in Boone County. The sheriff's office released a statement indicating the suspect called 911 just after 2 a.m. last Thursday to report that he attacked a hitchhiker he picked up in Columbia and took to rural Boone County. The subject, identified as 56-year-old Martin Patty Jr. of Rockford, Illinois, told officers he did not want to hurt anyone else. They recovered a hatchet, a hammer, and a knife from Patty. 2 hours later, the victim showed up at a residence on South Berry Road. He was transported to a local hospital with multiple injuries. Patty is charged with first-degree assault, armed criminal action, and robbery. Bond has been denied. A Hannibal man is charged with first, second, and third-degree domestic assault in Marion County. A probable cause statement says the victim told Hannibal police officers Tayshawn Ihekaronye allegedly had been living with her for the past few weeks and would frequently assault her during arguments. The victim was observed to have multiple bruises from allegedly being choked and kicked. No court dates are scheduled at this time. Missouri Department of Transportation is asking Howard County residents for input on a project to replace the Business Route 240 and Missouri Route 3 bridges over CPKC Railroad east of Glasgow. An open house style meeting will be from 4:30 to 6 p.m. Thursday, September 3rd at Armstrong City Hall. Visitors may come and go as they please to speak to project team leaders, view exhibits outlining the planned work, ask questions, and leave comments. Comments can also be submitted on MoDOT's website or mailed to the Jefferson City office from August 27th through September 17th. You're listening to news from CentralMoInfo.com. The St. Louis Sheriff's Office has reached a settlement with the U.S. Equal Employment Opportunity Commission. EEOC officials announced they found reasonable cause to believe that former Sheriff Alfred Montgomery fired a group of people based on race and age. Those who were let go were older white employees, as well as a black employee who said the move was discriminatory. The sheriff's office, without admitting to a violation, has agreed to electronically post and distribute all created and revised employment policies and train all employees on their employment rights for the next 5 years. Montgomery and the office are facing a civil lawsuit filed by the fired workers. The Moberly Library invites families for stories, songs, dancing, and more. It's Family Story Time, held every Wednesday morning at 9:30 a.m. at the Moberly Library for children ages birth through 5 with an adult. Older siblings are also welcome. Again, that's 9:30 to 10 a.m. at 111 North 4th Street in Moberly. For news at CentralMoInfo.com, I'm Stephanie Shannon.
9: September corn down 7 1/4 at 506 3/4. December down 7 1/4 at 529 1/4. And July down 8 1/4 at 550 1/4. September soybeans down 13 at 1241 1/4. November down 13 3/4 at 1252 1/4. And March down 12 3/4 at 1273 1/2. September wheat up 1/4 at 730 3/4. December up 3/4 at 749. March down 3/4 at 764 1/2. August live cattle up $1.30 at $2.1977. October up $2.07 at $2.1285. And December up $2.02 at $2.1460. August feeder cattle up 55 cents at $3.3330. September up $3.52 at $3.2252. And October up $3.87 at $3.1812. The Dow is up 14 points at 53,478.59. With this look at your markets, I'm Nathan Gertz on TFN, the FarmNet.

Al Martino on KRLI and Peter Sain. Fred Waring and the Pennsylvanians at KRLI. And this takes you back a ways. You're a grand old flag.

0: back to me.
1: That's Johnny Horton on Curly. You'll remember him, of course, probably best for his 1959 number one song, The Battle of New Orleans. That was Whispering Pines on KRLI with Johnny Horton.

Les and Larry Elgart's Orchestra opening another hour of music at KRLI with Stumbling, a song that has its roots in 1922 when it was a Paul Whiteman hit. Also that year, it was a hit song for Billy Murray, Frank Crummett, Ray Miller, and the Broadway Dance Orchestra.

0: That's a song that was recorded back in 1981, not too long ago. Count Basie was 77 years of age at the time he recorded Duke Ellington's Satin Doll, another KRLI musical memory.
1: I bet they had a lot of fun making this next KRLI musical memory. Back to 1952, Don Cornell and Teresa Brewer teamed up for a song that was a hit for them that year, You'll Never Get Away. Jack Fleiss and his orchestra back him up here.

Here's one of my favorites now. At the piano, Teddy Wilson and his organization here in the King Porter Stomp on KRLI.

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3: NBC News Radio, I'm Michael Kastner. The triple murder trial of Lindsey Clancy is in its final phase in Massachusetts. NBC's Emily Aketa reports jurors are hearing closing arguments right now and legal instructions today before beginning deliberations.
4: The mother accused of murdering her young children back in 2023. Yesterday, the judge signaling that the jury will now be allowed to consider a manslaughter charge, a defense request.
3: Clancy admits to strangling her three young children, but pleaded not guilty to three counts of first-degree murder. Prosecutors allege the killings were premeditated, while the defense says Clancy suffered a postpartum psychotic break. Rescuers are scrambling to find survivors after devastating flash floods hit the Nepal-Tibet border on Wednesday. Rebecca Bunden reports from Kathmandu that crews have some tough work ahead.
5: There's the terrain, which is incredibly difficult. Also, rain. Just it's extremely difficult circumstances for these rescue teams to even try and reach people. Those very, very narrow roads, which are difficult to reach with large vehicles and heavy machinery at the best of times.
3: Officials say at least 332 people have died, and about 1,000 more are missing, most of them foreign citizens, including dozens of Americans. A small plane crash in Alaska has left four people dead. It happened about 135 miles southwest of Anchorage. The Piper PA-24 was approaching the airport near the coastal town of Seldovia Wednesday afternoon when it crashed into shallow water. And actor Samuel Monroe Jr. is dead. He was 52. The Menace to Society actor's family announced on Facebook that he died after a battle with meningitis. His mother, Joyce Patton, wrote asking for prayers for his family and especially his three children. Michael Kastner, NBC News Radio.
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7: Two Mexico residents and a Centralia woman are facing drug charges in Audrain County. Michael James White, Sheila Ann Smith, and Stacy Marie Potabom are all charged with one count each, a possession of a controlled substance, maintaining a public nuisance, and misdemeanor possession of drug paraphernalia. The probable cause statement says the Audrain County Sheriff's Office received three anonymous tips about multiple people coming and going from White's residence. One witness reportedly claimed a methamphetamine was consistently stored at the residence and that they obtained fentanyl from Potabom. Drug paraphernalia and items with methamphetamine residue were reportedly found at White's and Smith's respective homes. Potabom was reportedly at White's residence at the time of the search and had items consistent with fentanyl use in her purse. All parties are scheduled to appear for confined docket hearings at 10 a.m. on Thursday. A Hannibal woman was injured and faces drug charges following a one-vehicle accident in Marion County on Tuesday. The accident occurred just before noon on Missouri Route 168, 2 miles east of Palmyra. According to the Missouri State Highway Patrol, a pickup truck driven by 42-year-old Jennifer Morris of Hannibal suffered a malfunction and traveled off the road. The truck then struck a ditch before coming to rest. Morris sustained moderate injuries and was taken to Hannibal Regional Hospital for treatment. She wasn't wearing a seatbelt at the time of the accident. She also faces charges of possession of a controlled substance and possession of drug paraphernalia. A new Missouri law is set to take effect that will allow women to divorce while pregnant. The law, which takes effect on Friday, will eliminate a law from the 1970s that gives judges the power to block a divorce because a woman is pregnant. Other states, including Illinois, Colorado, and California, have laws that cover a court's authority to litigate custody of an unborn child during divorce proceedings. You're listening to news news at centralmoinfo.com. Missouri Governor Mike Kehoe is establishing a new group to deal with child welfare. The Missouri Child Welfare Task Force will develop recommendations for child welfare standards. The task force will also improve coordination in Missouri's child welfare system and submit recommendations by November 15th before dissolving on December 31st. And Marshall Municipal Band's final concert of the season is entitled Polka Time. Bring your lawn chair to the east lawn of the Saline County Courthouse tonight at 7. The final free concert of the 105th season will feature 20 familiar selections. For news at CentralMoInfo.com, I'm Colin Shelby reporting.
8: September corn down 4 1/4 at 509 3/4. December down 4 at 532 1/2. And July down 5 3/4 at 552 3/4. September soybeans down 2 1/4 at 1252. November down 2 1/2 at 1263 1/2. And March down 1 3/4 at 1284 1/2. September wheat up 8 3/4 at 739 1/4. December up 8 3/4 at 757. And March up 7 at 772 1/4. August live cattle up $2.85 at $221.32. October up $2.62 at $213.40. And December up $2.67 at $215.25. August feeder cattle up $0.95 at $333.70. September up $5.10 at $324.10. And October up $5.37 at $319.62. The Dow currently up 141 points to 53,605.32. With this look at your markets, I'm Nathan Gertz on TFN, the FarmNet.

0: It is Thursday morning, August 27th, and this is AgriTalk. Welcome to AgriTalk. I'm your host, Chip Flory. Corn and soybean prices are lower this morning, and after the rally, those markets have seen a bit of a setback. Shouldn't be unexpected. What is very impressive this morning is winter wheat futures are building on yesterday's limit up price performance, and cattle complex is higher. Lean hogs are mixed, and cotton futures are more than a penny higher this morning. Bean oil prices are higher today, but they have been under heavy pressure in anticipation of an EPA announcement on 2025 small refinery exemption request. We'll get the latest on that from Kirk Kavorik at Clean Fuels Alliance America. And then we are talking conservation efforts with Tanner Johnson from Wisconsin, Alex Forsbach from Tennessee. Andrew Lyon from Trust in Food will join us at the end of the show. And Angie Stump Denton from Drovers will give us the latest on trade with Mexico after we get a news update from Haley Bickelhoff. Good morning, Haley.
1: Good morning, Chip. How are you today?
0: Doing just fine, just fine. I trust everything is good down in KC.
1: Oh, yeah, the sun's shining. It's a beautiful day. And well, I'm in Missouri right now, Missouri. So it's perfect.
0: Awesome. But fantastic.
1: Yeah. Well, Chip, yes, we do have a lot of headlines to get to, so we'll jump right in. Fertilizer, a big story from yesterday. We're going to do some follow-up here today. But a farmer-owned cooperative and a fertilizer company, they are teaming up to strengthen the U.S. fertilizer supply. So this would be the first plant of its kind built in the U.S. since 1984. CHS and OCP North America will build and operate a phosphate fertilizer production facility in Louisiana. This would go up at the Cornerstone Energy Park in Waggaman, which is less than 30 minutes outside of New Orleans. A press release from CHS states that this plant will produce more than 100 million metric tons every year. CHS also states that the U.S. imports 40% of its phosphates-based fertilizer.

0: fertilizer and shipped this new plant, it could reduce U.S. dependency by nearly half.
1: Yeah. It's a big plant, 1 million tons a year. That is a big plant, no doubt about it. Now, Michelle Rook had a conversation with Jay Deberton, the president of CHS, yesterday afternoon on AgriTalk. So, listeners, if you missed that one, you need to go back and give that a listen. Michelle had a great conversation with Mr. Deberton, and some good information in there for you.
0: Exactly. We're going to have some of that information too in Ag Day for tomorrow morning. So yeah, you can definitely hear from him there too. And Chip, it obviously was a big day yesterday. Also, Blue Point One, which is a joint venture between CF Industry Holdings and then Jericho, they broke ground on a low carbon ammonia plant in Louisiana too. So this plant is expected to be the world's largest ammonia plant. And once it's finished, it would produce 1.4 million metric tons per year.
1: Right, right. Now, guys, this is great news. We need to do something to increase the domestic production of fertilizer. But there's a reason that it's in Louisiana and close to New Orleans, because if the global market pays more for it than what we're paying in the domestic market, some of that product's going to be exported. I mean, there's just no question about it. That's why it's there.
0: Exactly, yeah. And Chip, also talking globally about fertilizer, China is expected to ship at least 1.2 million tons of a key fertilizer variety to India. So this move, it ramps up sales from the world's top producer after Beijing loosened export controls earlier this year. Bloomberg is reporting that the shipments are part of India's most recent tender for urea, which the volume accounting for at least two-thirds of the total quantity booked. So overall, Chip, this trade is really a sign that tightness in the urea market is improving.
1: Yeah, it is improving. But when you look at the fertilizer market in South America, Brazil, right now, I mean, it's time. It is time to go, and it is a tight situation down in Brazil on fertilizer supplies.
0: Definitely. Well, Chip, now we're going to be switching gears from fertilizer to beef, because we heard this announcement last week. Obviously, there was a lot of talk about it, but now it really is official. President Donald Trump has signed a proclamation to ease tariffs on some ground beef imports. So for the next 90 days, 300 million metric tons of lean beef trimmings will be able to come into the U.S. at a lower tariff rate. The administration has said that the goal is to make beef more affordable for American consumers. And Chip, we know that this is being met by a lot of pushback from cattlemen, ranchers across the country. Four major agricultural organizations are urging President Trump to reverse this plan. So just yesterday, the Livestock Marketing Association, the American Farm Bureau Federation, the National Cattlemen's Beef Association, and the United States Cattlemen Association all signed a letter. They warned that the policy will devastate domestic cattle markets, and they could promise herd rebuilding efforts.
1: Yeah, I'll bet it's the first time that a letter has been signed by all of those organizations. It's got to be.
0: Yes.
1: It's amazing.
0: It really is. Yes. It's now, quite the dynamic.
1: Yeah, there is some question of whether or not these imports are actually going to make it into the retail market where they're supposed to be sold for 25% under current prices. There's some speculation that this is going to go straight to the restaurant, to food service.
0: Exactly.
1: Now, if that's the case, I don't know how it's going to put a lot of pressure on retail hamburger prices.
0: No, it's very true. Very true. And Chip, you know, also on this front too, President Donald Trump on Wednesday indicated that he's open to changing federal beef processing regulations. So Bloomberg is reporting that he told conservative radio host Glenn Beck that loosening the regulations could be a very good call for ranchers or farmers, no, for the country. However, he didn't provide any details on what regulatory changes he might consider, but this is a hot topic. Secretary Rollins was being asked by reporters on a numerous fronts yesterday about this. And she was asked about where this beef was coming from. She said this was up to USTR. She didn't have, wasn't able to share, but definitely a hot topic that lots of people are talking about as we're moving into November, moving into those elections. Very big conversation.
1: Yep, no doubt. Haley, thank you so much. I want to get Angie in here. Angie Stump Denton, the editorial director at Drovers. How you doing, Angie?
2: Having a great day, Chip. There's never not something to write about in the beef industry, that's for sure right now.
1: You got that right. So what is the latest down on the border?
2: You know, the gates open Chip. And so live cattle are coming from Mexico. It started on Monday. I mean, I think the thing that beef producers, you know, and what I've been trying to cover on Drovers as they are doing the work. I mean, like on Monday, 716 head were presented from the Mexican side to USDA, and then USDA did their inspections and they rejected 24 head. And due to zero, their zero tolerance biosecurity wall, so only 692 came across that first day. Day two, 751 past Mexico, USDA allowed 634 to go across. And actually, the broker that I've been getting information with, he said yesterday we had 579 crossed yesterday. Today, okay. There's 600. USDA right now is inspecting 658 for today. So we're not hitting that 700 head that they kind of thought we would average this week. But the protocols are are set, and they're using those step by step. There is a great, in my story on Drovers, you can see all the four stages that the cattle are inspected before USDA and APHIS lets them come across the border.
1: Yeah, you got to check it out because it is quite the process that those animals are going through before they can come across the border. And now we're looking at a port in New Mexico. It is expected to open here in the next 30 days, right, Angie?
2: Yeah, Rollins said that it'll be 30 days for the first one in New Mexico and then another 30 days for the second one in New Mexico. So here, 30 and 60. We'll have three open if all goes
1: excellent.
2: Well.
1: Excellent. Excellent. www.drovers.com for all of that. Come back. We've got Kurt Kavorek, VP Federal Affairs for the Clean Fuels Alliance America. Next.
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13: We'll be right back. One name says it all. Agritalk. What more do you need to know?

0: Welcome back to AgriTalk. I'm your host, Chip Flory. Glad that you are with us here on this Thursday morning. Joining us right now, Kurt Kevorick, VP Federal Affairs for Clean Fuels Alliance America. Kurt, welcome back to AgriTalk, man. It's good to talk to you.
1: Always great to be with you, Chip.
0: Excellent, excellent. Okay. Man, there seems to be a lot happening right now on the small refinery exemption front. I think it was some Bloomberg Intelligence reporting earlier this week. They said that EPA will make the decisions on 2025 SREs before the end of August. Is that what you understand, Kurt?
1: Yeah, that's right. And EPA made this announcement last week and said that we have a compliance deadline coming up of September 1st. And this is a deadline for obligated refiners to meet their compliance for the 2025 renewable volume obligation year. The problem with that compliance deadline around the corner is they still have not adjudicated about 34 pending requests for small refinery waivers or exemptions. And these are, under the statute, a refiner can request a waiver from their obligation from EPA based on a DOE metric that determines whether they've suffered disproportionate economic hardship as a result of their obligation under this program. So 34 of those are pending for 2025. Even though this program hasn't been in place for more than 20 years, refiners have had ample opportunity to determine how to comply with the program, make it work for them. There are still a handful who would rather throw a temper tantrum than work to comply. The issue that we have in front of us, as you mentioned, was a report on Friday that said that the administration is considering a significant expansion of these exemptions. Yeah. And what we have before us is a final rule that the administration just finalized in late March of this year that estimated that they would waive 990 million gallons through these small refiner exemptions. This report that we heard on Friday basically indicated that they're going to grant a double of that. Now, the industry was willing to accept some, 990 or maybe something a little bit higher. But the fact of the matter is that doubling that of 1.8 billion RINs, that has an immediate impact. We've seen it just in the last 4 days, what the impact has been on the RIN credits, on the value of soybean oil. It's now trickling down to soybeans themselves. It has a near-term impact, and that's what we're trying to convey to the administration and the Hill to try to turn this around before the end of this month.
0: Okay. The RIN values had fallen from $2.50 down to, depending on which class you're talking about, down to about $1.75. So a 75-cent drop in the value of a RIN certainly indicates that there is a change in either the supply or the demand that's coming. And in this case, all the SREs would be less demand for the RINs that are currently available, correct?
1: That's right. That's right. We're seeing it in real time in the marketplace. The drop in value of those RIN credits indicates that obligated parties feel like there's going to be less demand for biofuels. So the value of that credit goes down. Well, if there's less demand for biofuels, what does that mean for a corn and soybean farmer? It means there's less demand domestically for corn and soybeans. We've been touting here at Clean Fuels since this RVO came out, this tremendous effort that the Trump administration put into this, what we call set two, to set these volumes, enormously aggressive for our industry, which was desperately needed. In 2025, we were operating at 50% capacity across the board. Last month, we were operating at about 85% capacity, consuming more than 1.45 billion pounds of soybean oil in just 1 month. This rumor of this, and hopefully not the finality of it from the administration, means we're going to have plants that are going to have to reconsider whether it's economical to run at this rate.
0: Yeah.
1: And what that's a direct impact on the demand. You know, what's really phenomenal to consider about this, Chip, is I forget how many months ago it was when President Trump was speaking to a group of farmers and said, you know, you guys need to figure out a way to be less dependent on foreign markets.
0: Right.
1: Figure out how to create

0: China to demand our products rather than using them at home and for biofuels. It makes absolutely no sense. And right now it appears as though it's being done to appease a handful of small refiners who, you know, I guess aren't making enough money. If you look at their quarterly profits from the last quarter, I guess double, triple, quadrupling their profits isn't sufficient. They need even more.
1: Yeah. Yeah. Kurt, help me understand that these are 2025 RVOs. How are we destroying demand that has already happened?
0: What's going to happen is if this decision is made, all of those folks who get a small refinery exemption for 2025, their obligation will immediately go down. It will make RIN credits that they generated in 25 immediately available for use now in 2026, which means they won't need to blend the fuel. That's how the demand destruction occurs. They can bank because they haven't had to submit their compliance for 2025 yet. They're all waiting to see. So let's say if Refiner X blended 1 billion gallons of biofuels in 2025, and they're told by EPA that, hey, you're going to get 50% relief from that. They now have 500 million credits available that they were anticipating submitting to EPA for compliance last year, that they can say, hey, now we can blend 500 million gallons less in 2026 because we've got this carryover credit because EPA waived our obligation. It has an immediate impact on the supply and demand for biofuels as soon as this decision is announced.
1: Okay. I believe EPA yesterday made the announcement that they are delaying the September 1 deadline on the compliance. Is that right?
0: That is part of this. They have not yet announced what date they're going to kick that to. And that again is also, you know, whether that's 30 days or whether it's 90 days, it further compounds this problem of lack of clarity, lack of certainty in the marketplace.
1: Okay. If it goes to 1.8 billion RINs in SREs, is that a gutting of the RVOs or a dilution?
0: It's awfully close to a gutting when you consider the robust RVO that they put out, the fact that none of those gallons would be reallocated, so it's off of our back, and almost equally important to the near-term effect is the long-term effect. They've already set volumes for 26 and 27, and they've included in those volumes an estimate of how many SREs they would grant for those 2 years. If they granted double what they estimated for 2025, why wouldn't the market suddenly assume that they're going to double the number of SREs for 2026 and 2027? So now we have three consecutive years where we're taking a 900 million or 500 million gallon hit. I can assume that's going to happen for the SREs from 25 in this current year. It's going to happen in the 26 SREs in the next year and 20 SREs in the following year. The erosion of the confidence in the volumes is what is so hampering our industry.
1: Okay. And finally, help me understand the case. We've only got a minute. Help me understand the case that these refiners are making in requesting the exemption.
0: I wish I knew. In 2025, we well overproduced our volume obligation. We also had RIN values under average right around a dollar. So I don't know how any refiner with a straight face could go in and argue that they were suffering economic hardship in 2025. I think their view is they just go to the White House and the administration and constantly say, you know, this burden is too high for us. We're going to close down refineries. It's henny penny. The sky is falling every single year with these guys, and no one is holding them to account. They haven't shut a single refinery as a result of RFS compliance, but they consistently use that as a threat. You know, these mom and pop refineries apparently that are going to shutter if these RVOs are fulfilled.
1: Kurt, I don't know anybody that explains the situation better than you do. This is very, very helpful in understanding what's happening. Kurt, thank you so much, man.
0: Hey, I'm glad to be with you. I just hope your listeners can get the message across to their policyholders. Do whatever they can. Raise the alarm on this, because this is a tangible negative impact for ag, you know, soy corn farmers across the board.
1: Kurt Kvorick.

0: 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We'll be right back with more AgriTalk in a moment.
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1: 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Peter cattle up north. Right now we've got October feeder cattle up just shy of $6.

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9: 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And joining me now, Champion Seed's owner, Brett Huddenfield. Brett, what do you make of the 26 growing season so far?
10: Well, it's been a little all over the board. Everybody knows that it's a little dry in out west, you know, and southern Iowa is too wet. So we're kind of a little bit all over the board. And you get up into the Dakotas and those guys have been praying for a little more rain too, but we're used to Mother Nature kind of giving us that little taste of too dry, too wet. So, but yeah, that's kind of what our weather's looked like so far. But the good news is Southern Rust this year has kind of stayed away, not raised its ugly head. So that's a good thing. It's in a few counties, but not near as bad as the 30 to 60 bushel yield robbing it did in the Midwest last year. So that's good.
9: Yep, no doubt. Hey, when you take a look at Champion Corn out in the field, what's standing out?
10: You know, we got a lot of really solid products. Right now, we got a 115-day Tricepta. It was super good on Southern last year, 65A23. Looks really good this year again. And we get up into that 111-day, and we got about a 111-day Power Core 6186 that looks phenomenal out in fields with a really good disease package.
9: Very good. What about soybeans? Which ones are looking good?
10: You know, soybeans, we hang our hat on blends. Our soybean team, which is Rob Thomas, does a great job of that. 2325 Enlist, we came out with them a year ago. They're a little ahead of some good competition out there from Pioneer. And we also have a blend, a 255 blend, and it just looks big and rugged, and it's going to pot up really nice with these August rains.
9: Excellent, Brett. Hey, where can growers go to learn more about your products?
10: Just go straight to our website, which is plantchampion.com.
9: Excellent. Thank you, Brett. That is Champion Seeds owner, Brett Huddenfield.
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9: Welcome back to AgriTalk. Andrew Lyon is the Director of Technical Assistance at Trust in Food, and he joins us right now. Andrew, it's great to talk to you again. How are you?
13: Doing great, Chip. Always good to be on with you.
9: Yep, glad you're here, man. You know, farmers, they've just got information coming at them from every direction. New programs, conservation opportunities, technologies, financial incentives. It's flying at them all the time. You were doing some work up in North Dakota. What did it tell you about how farmers decide which information, what opportunities are worth paying attention to?
13: Yeah, you're absolutely right, Chip. And I think we've probably done a pretty poor job on the conservation side over time, getting that good information to producers and those folks that producers trust. So we actually did some research last year with our partner Syngenta, really looking at, you know, who do producers look to and really trust when they want information about which type of agronomic and conservation practices to use. And it's really no surprise. What those producers came back and told us was they trust other producers and they look to see what their neighbors are doing, but they trust their local agronomist, right? The folks that are with them, boots on the ground every day. And that was something that we probably should have understood better on the conservation side, because we have not done a great job of engaging those agronomists, those crop advisors over time about the information of these conservation programs and then going together to the producer to talk about the programs. And so what we really did, Chip, was we looked around all around the country and said, you know, where can we find an example of where it's really working on the ground? And what we found was the Northern Plains Trusted Advisor Partnership, right? So there's some food and beverage companies that we all know and love that have really invested in those agronomists in North Dakota, specifically there in the Red River Valley, that are really getting good information to those agronomists about programs, about how these practices can be implemented. And then the agronomists have all that context, right? Yeah. There's nobody other than the farmer that knows more about the soils and the cropping systems and the crop protection and the fertility programs that a producer's using. You need to have all that in mind when you go to implement these conservation practices. And so including the agronomists, those crop advisors early, is just vitally important.
9: Right. Gotcha. Okay. So that work that you did with the Northern Plains Trusted Advisor Partnership, what did you learn about farmers' trust and the role those trusted advisors play when producers are considering a new practice or a program or an investment?
13: Yeah. So earlier this year, we did host an event in Fargo where we had about 50 agronomists join us with a number of conservation partners in play. And we had some real frank discussions about how those agronomists need to be engaged, what information they need about a program to be able to feel comfortable and take that information to their growers. And, you know, some of the insights I think that we really learned was that, you know, the agronomists really need to know all the details. It's both the agronomic aspects of how this has to work in the field, but it's also those payment details. They need to make sure that if they are going to put their reputation on the line with their growers, that they know that that their growers are going to get paid. And so there was a lot of discussion about how we do that, how we make sure that these agronomists have all the information they need. Now, North Dakota is a great example. That Northern Plains Trusted Advisor Partnership has actually partnered very closely with the North Dakota NRCS. And in fact, the North Dakota NRCS has even provided some funding to that Northern Plains TAPS program so that the agronomists themselves are implementing the program. And again, in that way, really streamlining the process for those growers.
9: Outstanding. Outstanding. I know that there's a full report on this, Andrew. Where can listeners go and get that?
13: Yep, they can go right to our website. That's trustinfood.com/insights. They'll be able to see this report, other reports that we've produced. And again, we really hope that, you know, folks will take a look. And again, the report was specifically written for NGO and kind of food and beverage partners to make sure that we are taking all those necessary steps, those appropriate yep. steps to engage those agronomists. But I think even the other side, those agronomists that are out there, those crop advisors, they would benefit by taking a look as well.
9: Excellent. Andrew, thank you so much. We sure appreciate that and all the effort out there. That is Andrew Lyon, Director of Technical Assistance at Trust in Food. Thank you so much for listening today. Michelle Ruck has got a conversation with Jeff Peterson of Heartland Farm Partners this afternoon. Tomorrow morning, we got the free-for-all with Wiesmeyer and Haney. And now, let's make time for this industry spotlight brought to you by Pioneer. Joining us now, Trent Brisby, Agronomy Innovation Marketing Manager for Pioneer. Trent, how does in-season monitoring of granular insights work, and what data sources does it draw on to give growers that real-time view?
14: In-season monitoring is a feature in Granular Insights where we're monitoring fields that can easily be viewed and analyzing different crops and products that were planted. We're really looking at GDUs, precipitation, solar radiation, and growth stage, and we're trying to hone in on key growth stages like V4, V7, silking, and black layer to allow growers to make the right decisions.
9: All right, so how does this in-season monitoring work with other Pioneer offerings?
14: Our Pioneer sales agencies are able to build field-by-field plans, including VRS, to put the right product on the right acre at the right rate, access to satellite imagery to get a bird's-eye view of plant health and understand what's happening. We're able to take field notes and observations that we can share with the growers can share with us, but also look at those at the end of the season to make the best plans for the following season. And then we have a holistic view of end-of-year analysis and understanding how products performed and build out customized reporting. You know, I talked about our disease risk maps, but also let you know the risk. Combining that with our new fungicide timing solutions, growers now have the ability to know when and where to spray their fungicide at a field level perspective. We're really helping them take the mystery out of fungicide application decisions. This new feature launched this year has given growers an average of 5 bushel yield advantage over traditional timing and a 10 plus yield advantage over the untreated check.
9: All right. Excellent. Trent, where can listeners go for more information?
14: Listeners can always go to their local Pioneer agronomist, Pioneer sales representatives, as well as going to pioneer.com and check out some of our really great agronomy.
9: Excellent. That is Trent Brisby, Agronomy Innovation Marketing Manager for Pioneer.
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1: NBC News Radio. I'm Chris Caraccio. The triple murder trial of Lindsey Clancy has entered its final phase in Massachusetts. Defense attorney Kevin Reddington delivered his closing arguments.
2: Throwing himself out a window, blood all over the bedroom floor, window open, screen slashed. Oh, no, screen wasn't slashed. My bad. That's what she thought. It's called a delusion.
1: Clancy admits to strangling her three young children in 2023, but pleaded not guilty to three counts of first-degree murder. Prosecutors allege the killings were premeditated, while the defense says Clancy suffered a postpartum psychotic break. Jurors may consider murder, manslaughter, or not guilty verdicts based on a lack of criminal responsibility. A severe weather threat is taking aim at millions across the Northeast today. Storms capable of producing damaging winds, large hail, and tornadoes are expected to take shape in the afternoon and carry on into the evening. Flash flooding is also a concern, with localized totals of up to 2 inches possible through early tomorrow morning. At least 65 Americans are among roughly 1,000 people missing after deadly flash flooding in Nepal. That number is according to the Nepal Tourism Board, which says over 500 tourists from 28 different countries are among the missing. The flood happened yesterday when the collapse of a glacier sent a deadly wall of water through a mountain valley in the border region. A new study shows a newer shingles vaccine is being linked to a lower risk of dementia, Michael Kastner reports.
18: Researchers at Brown University found older people who took the Shingrix shingles vaccine have a 24% lower risk of being diagnosed with dementia over a 4-year period. The study involved 500,000 people aged 66 and up who were at nursing homes for a short stay or long-term care. Head researchers say the study shows vaccines are effective at preventing shingles and also appear to have neuroprotective benefits as well. I'm Michael Kastner.
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24: A shooting in Columbia on August 26th has resulted in life lost. The shooting at the 100 Rippelmeyer Avenue North of Point Apartments in North Columbia is being investigated by the Columbia Police Department, who now believe the shooting occurred following a verbal altercation. The victim, whose identity has not been released as of yet, died due to the extent of their injuries. Officials are still working to determine details surrounding the incident. Anyone who may be able to provide information relevant to the investigation is urged to call Crime Stoppers at 1-888-274-6372. An accident in Saline County on Wednesday morning left a Sedalia woman injured. The Missouri State Highway Patrol says a Honda Odyssey, driven by a 72-year-old woman, was northbound on U.S. Highway 65 when it traveled off the left side of the road and hit a fence twice. The woman was transported to University Hospital with moderate injuries. The head of the St. Louis Public Schools is recommending closing more than a dozen campuses. Superintendent Dr. Maya Berry issued the formal recommendation to close and repurpose 14 SLPS schools during a board meeting on Tuesday night as the district considers a consolidation plan to address declining enrollments and a $41 million budget deficit. Officials said if approved, the students at those campuses would be transferred to higher quality schools in the district. SLPS will continue to gather feedback from the community before the superintendent's recommendation goes to a vote in October. You're listening to news at centralmoinfo.com. St. Louis is remembering Dolly Parton, the country music icon, performed in the Gateway City multiple times, most recently in 2016 at the Enterprise Center. Several organizations in the Metro East are also partnered with Parton's Imagination Library, which provides free books to young children. Parton died on Tuesday at the age of 80. And the Missouri Department of Higher Education and Workforce Development's dual credit, dual enrollment scholarship app application is open for the fall 2026 and spring 2027 semesters. The scholarship helps eligible students cover the tuition and fees of dual credit and dual enrollment courses that help students earn high school and college credits simultaneously. Students can apply for the scholarship online through the state financial aid portal. Applications for the fall 2026 semester will be accepted through December 1st of 2026, while applications for the spring 2027 semester will be accepted through April 1st of 2027. Students may apply for both semesters at the same time. For news at CentralMoInfo.com, I'm Colin Shelby reporting.
3: September corn down 1.5 at 512.5, December down 1 at 535.5, and July down 3.5 at 555. September soybeans up 4.75 at 1259, November up 4 at 1270, and March up 4.25 at 1290.5. September wheat up 13.5 at 744, December up 13.75 at 762, and March up 12.5 at 777.75. August live cattle up $2.82 at $221.30. October up $2.92 at $213.70. And December up $3.10 at $215.67. August feeder cattle up $1.10 at $338.85. September up $5 at $324 even. And October up $5.42 at $319.67. The Dow currently up 163 points to 53,627.15. With this look at your markets, I'm Nathan Gertz on TFN, the Farm Net.
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26: All right, let's do it. 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Jamie Markley, David Van Camp, Scott Robbins.
27: Uh-huh.
26: All right. Big news out of the Lindsey Clancy trial.
28: Oh, yeah. Closing arguments today as they're wrapping up this long trial. Lindsey Clancy is the woman who murdered her three children. The youngest was 8 months old. Her defense has been arguing that she suffered from postpartum psychosis because of the stress of being a mother of three. But there have been a whole lot of people out there saying, well, not really, because she was never hearing voices and never heard voices again until the only time she ever heard voices in her head was when she killed her kids.
27: Yeah. Yeah, and then they said that they were silent after that.
28: Yeah.
27: That the voices went away as if task over. Now we can retire. Whatever. And that doesn't happen.
28: And it's become an even more bizarre case because there are a lot of women out there who are saying, like, same, Lindsay. Men just don't understand how hard it is to be a mother and all that kind of stuff. I'm like, well, wait a minute. I mean, they had help. The husband was trying to get her psychiatric help.
26: Yeah. A buddy of mine told me last night that there is a trend that's happening. Well, I got a lot of people talking about it online of guys that have broken up an engagement. Yeah. When they noticed their fiance was supporting Clancy.
28: Well, yeah.
26: Like, I'm not marrying this person. I can't deal with it. I can't understand it.
28: Yeah, that would be a deal breaker. Like, yeah, I understand why you brutally murdered your three children. Okay, I'm not interested in starting a family with you.
26: Yeah,
28: now.
26: No kidding.
27: I read a piece today by a woman named Bethany Mandel. I don't know much about her, but she said the first generation of women to be raised in the therapeutic culture that eventually gave us gentle parenting is now raising children of their own. And judging by the reaction of the Lindsey Clancy trial, it's not going well.
28: Yeah.
27: These mothers were taught to analyze every negative emotion they experience, turning over the least discomfort over in every direction and then analyzing it and dissecting it. The mindset teaches that sadness isn't something you shake off and anxiety isn't something you push through.
26: Yeah.
27: Damn right.

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12: Here's a look at your forecast. Daytime highs approaching 84 today. Under sunny skies. Clear skies again tonight. Lows level off around 61. High of 85 tomorrow. Mainly sunny. Partly cloudy skies and dry. Saturday and Sunday. Upper 80s. Saturday. Low 90s by Sunday. Looking at the long range. 93 Monday. 92 Tuesday. And 92 on Wednesday. I'm staff meteorologist Paul Trombley. Right now, 79.
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17: September corn down 2.5 at 5.11.5. December down 2.25 at 5.34.25. And July down 4.25 at 5.54.25. September soybeans up 3.5 at 12.57.75. November up 3.25 at 12.69.25. And March up 3.5 at 12.89.75. September wheat up 11.5 at 7.42. December up 11 at 7.59.25. And March up 9.75 at

0: But the thing that I think a lot of people forget is that
1: it's weird too, man. This world we live in now, where the shock jock says we deserve 9/11,
0: right?
2: Yeah.
1: Hamas is a better government than Israel.
0: Yes.
1: It used to be you're just talking about TNA and all sorts of, you know, right. Sex stuff.
0: Right. It's not pro-terrorism.
1: Yeah. No. Well, I want my 2001 shock jock back.
0: No. The best part is that, though, he's not just toxic. And I've said this before, and I'm not even trying this as an insult. He's legitimately stupid. Like, okay. He's actually a moron, and this is when he doesn't have, you know, the F-bombs to hide behind. He can't get out a coherent thought. So this is 2 minutes of Hassan Piker trying to explain his economic theory.
1: 2 minutes?
0: It's 2 minutes.
1: All right. Now, do you want Scott to stop it at any point?
0: You can't.
1: If you...
2: All right. Okay, let's go.
0: Here we go.
3: Let's say that you make 15 loaves of bread, okay? You're making 15 loaves of bread.
1: I'm gonna fall.
3: Then you hire someone... And that person also has the capacity to make bread, and together you guys start making 20 loaves of bread, and you're like, well, okay, I'm going to take 15 loaves of bread for myself and give this person 5 loaves of bread as a payment, okay? Wow. So now your output is 20 loaves of bread, and the other person is getting 5 loaves of bread while you're getting 15 still. Then another undocumented person comes in.
4: Illegal alien?
3: Yeah, illegal alien, sure. And all of a sudden, that person is working as well with your company. So let's say now, because of that, because of, there's an additional person, now you can pay the other, the original employee 3 loaves of bread, because you can pay the undocumented person 2 loaves of bread, because the undocumented person doesn't have all of the rights that a legal citizen would have.
0: Oh my God.
3: So you can justify paying them less. And then you can justify paying less to your original employee, because there are plenty of people who could take their job, right? You're like, well, you know what? If you want to keep, if you want to keep at least any loaves of bread and feed your family, you're going to have to take less money now. Okay?
1: Bro, we're only 1:15 into this.
2: I don't even know what you're talking about.
0: This is like Michael Scott trying to give, you know, an inspirational speech.
2: I hate story problems, number one. I hate them.
1: I got to tell you, Scott, I feel like I'm, quote, doing the work. I'm writing down the notes, and I'm trying to make sense of it.
2: You can't.
1: No, it's like the dude's got 5, and then it got cut to 3 because of the undocumented guy.
2: Yeah, but two that who...
1: Wait a second.
0: Illegal alien gets paid less, and the citizen gets paid less because the illegal alien is there. But I'm like... But then if what's the illegal alien doing then if your output is still 20 loaves of bread, and why are you paying your employees in bread?
1: Exactly,
0: you're just making bread for one another. You're not doing anything.
1: Well, maybe he's going to wrap this all up nice tight bow.
3: Now you look at that and you say, hold on, why don't we just eliminate the undocumented person and get 5 while the boss still gets 15 loaves of bread? Because I was getting 5 last year, and that was better than 3. And you're right. That is better. 5 loaves of bread is better than 3.
1: Thank you.
3: However, what I advocate for is taking away from the boss 15 loaves of bread, helping him have 10 loaves of bread, and then taking the rest of the 10 loaves of bread and distributing it evenly amongst the other employees. So all of a sudden you have 7, or you have 8, and your new friend, who is the undocumented citizen who came in, has 7.
1: Hold on a second.
2: But I'm taking all the risk with my bread company, and I'm only getting 2 more?
1: Not only that, but when I started out on my own, I had 15.
2: Yeah.
1: I get 15. So well, now you're taking 5 away because I went in business? I went backwards. Dumbass.
0: I have 2 points, by the way. He says we're going to divide up the 10 evenly among the other employees. But somehow, the citizen gets 8 loaves of bread, and the illegal gets 7 loaves of bread. That's not how math works.
2: No, it doesn't.
0: And also, I still love that even in his utopian, equitable hypothetical, the illegal alien's still getting paid less. Because he only gets 7.
2: I'm going to beat my head against the wall. But again,
1: sorry for swearing, by the way.
2: I started the loaf company with my equity.
1: Well, dude,
2: and now I'm making the same amount of money as the guy who puts them into the wrapper.
1: Yeah. No, I went backwards.
2: Well, I used
1: I had 15 on my own,
2: but I don't now. That's what I'm saying. But yeah. I took all the risk.
1: Why would I ever hire anybody?
2: I had to buy everything to make the bread.
1: Well, sure.
2: Yeah,
1: but I was doing fine on my own with 15. What do I need to hire anybody?
2: What do I need you for?
1: So I want to expand my business, so I'll lose.
0: Again, he's an idiot.
4: Yes.
2: That was one of the worst examples I have ever heard in my life.
4: Yeah.
2: I mean, and again, I had some bad story problems when I was a kid. I had nightmares about him to this day.
4: Sure. Wow. Yeah, that's...
1: You proved your point there, David.
2: Boy, you sure did.
1: Give me that one.
2: Wow.
4: All right, it's that time. We do it a couple of times a day. Go around the table. It may not be the biggest story out there, but it caught your attention.
2: My head's still spinning.
1: Well, you think it's September, too. You're having it. I mean,
2: I know.
1: Your mind is twisted in knots.
2: I think I took a blow to the head. I don't even know what happened.
1: David,
2: start
1: what's
2: barking
1: your story
2: and bite
1: today?
2: My own face. Please call 911. Hey,
0: all right. L.A. City Council member and mayoral candidate, the communist Nithya Raman, she is very proud of something, saying that the Los Feliz Neighborhood Council alerted our office in late 2025 to the need for a crosswalk at Sunset and Bates, which has just been completed. Thank you to our incredible field team for continuing to problem solve, push for solutions, and make our streets safer. Number one, it took you almost a year to get a crosswalk painted.
2: Yeah.
0: That's not a flex. That's not good. And then number two, they painted it, but the street is still jacked up. They didn't fix it. There's huge cracks in it, and it's like uneven. If anything, the crosswalk paint actually obscures obvious tripping hazards.
1: Maybe they could fill it in with some loaves of bread from Hassan Piker. Make it more safe.
2: Yeah, the city's got to get their share, too, don't they?
1: Of course. Exactly.
2: Yeah.
4: All right, Scotty, what do you got for your story?
2: Abdul El-Sayed, like many people, posted his thoughts on Dolly Parton's passing. And he did so. Dolly Parton, he says, used her gift for music to highlight the challenges of poverty, inequality, and struggle in ways that uplifted and inspired working people. You jackass, can't you not politicize anything? Anything?
4: No. No.
2: And by the way, under Sharia law, they'd kill Dolly Parton for what she was wearing.
0: Well, also, unlike him, she actually did stuff to improve literacy rates in Appalachia, in her hometown. She actually helped with disaster relief instead of just running for office.
2: And by the way, she earned that money, too.
0: Oh, for sure.
2: Yeah.
4: Yes.
2: Well, unlike you.
4: The guy is trying to appeal to people he needs to appeal to.
2: But you do that.
1: Did you see him in front of all the Jewish people? No, the Jewish history. Oh, it's an honor to be here. Such a rich history. Beautiful. It's what it is. I was like, oh my gosh.
2: You know, if you buy into that stuff and you end up voting for him, then that's on you.
4: Oh, yeah.
2: I'm just done with the whole thing.
4: Oh, yeah. For my story, don't know if you happen to see this, ChatGPT can now send texts for you.
2: That's great.
4: Huh. Oh, there are a lot of people who are like, oh, I don't think so. You like it.
2: Well, I don't have to do it.
4: It says it can't make decisions for you, but it can just be set up to answer. There were some influencers that were talking about
5: this. ChatGPT has now launched Apple Messages integration on Mac, allowing it to access your entire message history and send text messages on your behalf. Essentially, this new feature launched by OpenAI will allow the chatbot to conduct actions within Apple Messages app. ChatGPT will be able to read your messages, will be able to write your messages, will be able to actually hit send on your messages.
4: Oh boy, no thanks.
2: I see terrible trouble there.
0: Oh yeah.
1: Wait a second, I thought you were all for it.
2: I was for a second, and now I'm realizing they have access to everything. Yeah, I'm not okay with that.
4: This reminds me of 10 years ago. Do you want to tell the story, David?
0: It's not junk mail if I don't find it junk.
2: Well, that's
0: about
2: true,
0: social media tracking you.
4: Yes.
2: That was more the stuff I got in the mail, I think.
4: We were talking about social media.
2: Go ahead and fall on that sword.
4: Yeah. Yes. Yeah.
2: Well, I've shifted. I've changed. I've evolved.
4: Mm-hmm. Yeah.
2: Now I don't want him prodding around in that. No.
4: Now all of a sudden, ChatGPT, send my text, great.
2: Yeah, I don't.
4: Oh, wait, no, maybe not.
2: No, thanks.
4: Okay. A very unconcealed weapon.
6: The latest in
4: we
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4: got
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4: Nimrod's
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4: In the news.
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4: coming
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4: All right, got a news update. And Nimrod's in the news. All at the same time.
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4: All right. Nimrod's in the News. We go to D.C. where this 35-year-old dude from Southern California named Philan Tamdelay was arrested for being illegally parked alongside the Supreme Court building with a gigantic guillotine in the back of his pickup.
2: What?
4: Yes. And he said, yeah, it's legit. 10 feet tall with a sharpened on an angle metal blade.
2: Oh my gosh.
4: The authorities did take this serious. As a matter of fact, federal prosecutors unsuccessfully argued that the dude should stay in a D.C. jail. Nope, he's out. He's out. His brother-in-law, by the way, said he wouldn't hurt anyone. I mean, he is unhappy with the state of politics. He dislikes President Trump, and he also dislikes California Governor Gavin Newsom. But he wouldn't hurt anybody. He's just been living out of his truck for 3 weeks on the road.
2: Yeah. With a guillotine.
4: With a guillotine in the back.
2: Mm-hmm. Conversation starter.
4: Yeah. Of course, very normal.
2: Yeah.
4: Holy smokes, man. So he's got no criminal history. He's cooperating. So that's Nimrod's in the News.
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7: NBC News Radio. I'm Chris Caraccio. The jury has started deliberations in the Lindsey Clancy triple murder trial in Massachusetts. Closing arguments from both sides, as well as legal instructions from the judge, were heard this morning. Clancy admits to strangling her three young children in 2023, but pleaded not guilty to three counts of first-degree murder. Tropical storm Dolly is formed over the central tropical Atlantic, according to the National Hurricane Center. Dolly is over 1,500 miles east of the Leeward Islands. It's packing maximum sustained winds of 40 miles an hour. Meta is promising changes to its platforms after reaching a settlement yesterday in a major social media addiction trial. NBC's Christine Romans reports the changes will apply to users under the age of 18.
8: Imposing a two-hour daily time limit on Instagram and Facebook collectively, blocking use between midnight and 6 a.m., muting notifications during school hours from 8 a.m. to 3 p.m., and removing access to some extreme beauty filters.
7: Meta will also pay nearly $17 billion in the settlement. A number of states had sued the tech giant, alleging it designed its social media platforms to engage children and get them addicted. Meta denies the allegations. Miley Cyrus is paying tribute to her godmother, Dolly Parton, who died Tuesday at the age of 80. NBC's Joe Fryer reports that in a post on Instagram, Cyrus said, "The feeling of losing my Aunt Dolly is beyond what feels right to share."
9: Well, her father, Billy Ray Cyrus, writes, "Dolly recently sent me a beautiful message telling me she loved me with her whole heart. I will always love her in the same way."
7: Miley Cyrus said, "Our most sacred moments were private, and they'll stay there behind the stage, beneath the glamour, and between our hearts." Jelly Roller's responding to backlash over his jokes about President Trump while guest hosting Jimmy Kimmel Live this week. The singer said Trump, as the president, should be able to handle a few jokes. He made jabs about the president's weight while also poking fun at himself over his own 300-pound weight loss, saying, quote, "I've lost an entire Donald Trump." I'm Chris Caraccio, NBC News Radio.
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25: A shooting in Moberly the evening of Sunday the 23rd resulted in the death of a 57-year-old woman, later confirmed to be Cheryl Gravett. According to the Moberly Chief of Police, Moberly Police responded to a report of a female lying on the ground around 7:10 p.m. in the 500 block of Moorhead Street. Gravett had received trauma to the head, and it was concluded the wound was consistent with a gunshot. Gravett was transported to a local hospital where she was pronounced dead. The coroner ruled the death a homicide, and investigators are actively interviewing witnesses to identify potential perpetrators. Further details have yet to be released. On Tuesday, August the 25th, a vehicle crashed around noon. A 45-year-old Massachusetts woman was driving westbound on U.S. 36, 2 miles west of Callio. The 2025 Freightliner Cascadia she was driving traveled through the median, across the eastbound lane, striking a ditch and multiple small trees. The semi was extensively damaged and had to be towed from the scene. The driver was transported by Macon County Ambulance to Samaritan Hospital for treatment of her injuries. An Immigration and Customs Enforcement officer charged in Minnesota with shooting and wounding a man in Minneapolis, then lying about it, could be released from Texas jail if a federal judge does not intervene. Minnesota has asked a federal judge to order the Texas government to extradite Christian Castro to Minnesota. Castro is charged in Minnesota in the shooting. The judge is expected to announce a decision Wednesday, the 26th. Texas law says Castro must be released after 90 days of detention, which would be Thursday. Texas Governor Greg Abbott has declined to extradite Castro, citing the ongoing investigation into fraud in the government social service programs in Minnesota. You're listening to news at centralmoinfo.com. A new Missouri law is set to take into effect that will allow women to divorce while pregnant. The law, which takes effect on Friday, will eliminate a law from the 1970s that gives judges the power to block a divorce because a woman is pregnant. Other states, including Illinois, Colorado, and California, have laws that cover a court's authority to litigate custody of an unborn child during divorce proceedings. The 4th Street Theater is hosting a classic movie night on September the 3rd. This showing's movie is The Last Starfighter, a science fiction adventure about how Alex, a gaming teenager, becomes a pilot in a galactic war. Alex struggles to use his video game playing skills to pilot a real ship with real lives at stake. Tickets are $10. Doors open at 6:30. Movie starts at 7. That's happening on September the 3rd, 110 North 4th Street in Moberly. For news at CentralMoInfo.com, I'm Elena Doctorian.
11: September corn down 2.5 at 511.5, December down 2 at 534.5, and July down 4 at 554.5. September soybeans up 2.75 at 1257, November up 2 at 1268, and March up 2.25 at 1288.5. September wheat up 9.25 at 739.75, December up 8.75 at 757, and March up 7.75 at 773. August live cattle is up $2.25 at $2.2072, October up $2.30 at $2.1307, and December up $2.55 at $2.1512. August feeder cattle up $1 at $3.3375, September up $4.30 at $3.2330, and October up $4.95 at $3.1920. The Dow currently up 210 points to 53,674.17. With this look at your markets, I'm Nathan Gertz on TFN, the Farm Net.
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4: The Markley, Van Camp, and Robbins Show. Jamie Markley, David Van Camp, Scott Robbins. The Trumpster has spoken, David?
0: Yeah, well, President Trump is going to be headlining a fundraiser in Texas for the state's attorney general and Senate nominee Ken Paxton. They're bringing him in because some are worried that weird little guy, James Tallarico, could give Democrats a win in the U.S. Senate in Texas for the first time in like 36 years.
4: Well, that's so. Right. Wasn't it Halperin, Mark Halperin, within the last couple of weeks was saying it's in play, and he mentioned the people he knows in Texas telling him Ken Paxton's lazy.
0: Yeah.
4: That didn't sound good.
2: Well, he better not be lazy. He's got a little bit left of time left here.
4: Right
2: the ship.
4: Yeah, got to be out there. Yeah.
2: Gosh dang.
0: Well, talking to
2: How
0: Trey,
2: is that possible?
0: For Ken Paxton, he is a man with many flaws.
2: Yeah, that's true.
0: I think as far as the government angle of it, the actual administration of the government, he is rock solid.
4: Mm-hmm.
0: But yeah, he has a sordid past, to say the least. And so there's the likability factor. I don't think that James Tallarico is likable, but he's at least like non-threatening to normies, to people who don't pay attention that much.
4: Boy, that's the key. Don't pay attention that much.
0: So talking to Trey Gowdy on Fox, Trump said, gave this advice to Republican voters.
4: Okay.
16: There's a theory that I get the vote. You know, I see it all the time, that when Trump's on the ballot, they win. When he's not on the ballot, the people don't go to vote. And I'm asking the people through your brilliant show, number one show, I'm asking the people to get out and vote, pretend I'm on the ballot. If they go out and vote, we're going to win. And if we don't, our country's going to be in sad shape because we're going to go through a lot of things.
4: I mean, I'll state the obvious and say, you look at the two parties. You're either voting for sanity or not.
0: Yeah.
4: The Republicans have screwed up in a number of different ways, and you can go over all that, but in the end, you're voting for sanity or not. And to that, saw a piece on Fox last night. Who is familiar with the clean air cuties trend?
2: The clean air cuties?
0: I wasn't until I saw you bring this up, and I saw some video, and I could smell the video.
4: Yes.
0: No cuties.
4: It refers to social gatherings, like online communities. This is prominent in urban progressive areas.
2: Oh, boy.
4: And it's alphabet mafia friendly, to say the least. Mm-hmm. And most of these, you got to wear a mask.
2: Yeah.
4: You're looking confused, Scott.
2: Well, is it because it's hideous? Or
4: well,
2: because of
4: stop
2: environmental concerns? Why are we doing this?
4: To stop respiratory illnesses.
2: Oh, okay.
4: It's like the COVID stuff never ended.
2: Yeah.
4: So you still should wear a mask. You got to mask up.
2: Okay.
4: Go like ahead. There was one from San Francisco.
3: Today was the first ever mask hours at the Exploratorium in San Francisco. It felt like a wonderful fever dream and glimpse.
4: Yeah, it's like they're all there at this museum and everybody's got to wear a mask.
0: What was that sound?
2: I don't know.
4: It was one of the people.
3: Exploratorium in San Francisco. It felt like a wonderful fever dream and glimpse into what our world could look like if everyone was working to reduce the spread of viruses. It was especially lovely to see kids doing such a good job about masking and parents working to protect them.
4: Oh, gosh.
2: Leave the kids alone. Just leave them alone.
4: No.
2: You weirdos. If you want to walk around with masks on, go ahead.
4: But they think that they're protecting the children. And what's also important?
13: So we enforce these mandatory masking hours so that babes that are immunocompromised or not can feel safe and comfortable shopping and exploring and diving into the space with us without worrying. We believe that everybody is deserving of pleasure, so we try to make this space as accessible as possible.
2: Oh boy. Space accessible over and over and over again. I'm haunted by it.
4: I had a feeling.
2: Gosh.
4: That this topic would send you over.
2: You know,
4: you
2: were talking earlier today about this trend that we have of men who are engaged calling it off once they see how their women react in certain situations.
4: Mm-hmm. Well, it's just the one with the Clancy trial.
2: Yeah, but this has got to be one of them too,
0: dude.
4: You would be knowing this from early on dating before you would ever get engaged.
2: I would think so,
0: dude.
4: This
0: yeah.
4: is and also. Go ahead.
0: I would just say, any guy who's in a relationship with somebody like that, he's just thrilled to be there. You know?
4: Yeah.
2: He's got to be. Can you imagine that?
4: There's also, like, I don't know how you would say it, a subsidiary of the Clean Air Cuties people. Like, there's the Parallel Playmates in Chicago.
0: The what?
4: The Parallel Playmates.
2: What do they do?
4: You also got to wear a mask as you get together. Well, it's easier for me to just play audio from this get-together, and then you'll know.
14: I'm here to interview trans, racially marginalized maskers, and why they mask.
15: I mask for a number of reasons. One being, like, it is, like, a protective barrier that helps to, like, maintain my health and safety. Additionally, masking helps with, like, social anxiety to where, like, I can relax my face. And it's quality control around smells. Like, the world smells really unpleasant. The quality of the air is very different, and it hurts my throat.
4: We do have a mental illness epidemic in the country.
2: That's my hell.
4: You like that?
15: It's very different, and it hurts my throat.
4: So they brought Sage Steele. Remember Sage from ESPN?
2: Yes.
4: She does her own show now on Fox about this trend. And I think that she did have a little compassion, but still.
17: What? Happening to our beloved country. Like, I don't understand. I just had to write down what you said. Mask required, queer centered, disability, justice, and liberal. Like, that's MRQCDJ. We have a new acronym. I'm still trying to figure out what the Q and the I mean in LGBTQIA+. Like, I just can't keep track. And as much as I would like to mock some of these people, I'm trying to be Jesus centered and be nice and realize that these people actually have a mental illness. Their brains broke during COVID, probably leading up to it, and then the dam waters just flooded yeah. everything out after then. Honestly, like, this is actually scary because it is a health crisis. And if that is anyone in my circle, my child certainly, or someone that I love or care about, I'm actually trying to get them help at this point because that is not normal. And oh, by the way, these are the same people that said follow the science with the masks a couple of years ago, but are now choosing to ignore the science that has come out when even Fauci had to admit that the masks, even N95 masks, actually did not work.
4: Yeah. Yeah, I get what you're saying.
2: Some kind of kink. Like the furries or feet people or whatever.
0: The feet people. Yeah.
2: You know, it's just like it's some sort of sexual trigger they get from this. Some sort of weird thrill. Yeah.
4: Yeah. Like the Eyes Wide Shut movie with Tom Cruise.
2: Well, yeah.
4: Everybody's got the mask on or whatever. Yeah. You don't know who anybody is.
2: Some kind of weirdo.
4: Yeah.
2: Fetishy thing.
4: Yeah. I don't know, man. You can do whatever you want.
2: Can you imagine walking into a room full of people like that?
4: No.
2: You would think you were getting punked or you were in a movie or something.
4: Well, yeah.
2: You know?
4: I mean, it's crazy. You'd get out of there.
2: Quickly.
4: You know what I'm saying?
2: Yeah.
4: You remember those restaurants they used to have where it'd be like a naked woman and they'd have food on her?
2: Yes.
4: There was one in Chicago.
2: Yeah.
4: Would you ever go to that place?
2: No, I never went.
4: I had no idea. There's a bunch of record label people. Next thing I know, we're there. Dude, that was an unnerving feeling. I'm like, yeah. I want to get out of here, man. Yeah. I want to be part of that.
2: Something weird about scrambled eggs on a woman's stomach. Or
4: I think it was more sushi type stuff. Yeah. I didn't like that anywhere. Like, can we go? You got good pizza here. Yeah, can we go somewhere else?
2: Yeah.
4: Not my vibe, man.
2: Is that thing still going?
4: I have no idea.
2: I don't either.
4: I'm talking 30 years ago.
2: Yeah, it would have probably had a short lifespan, but who knows?
4: Never know.
2: Jeez.
4: David, you're saying illegals need to pick crops?
0: Well, I'm not saying it.
4: Okay.
0: Democrat Representative Kevin Mullen is. He wants to protect illegal aliens because of the cheap labor.
4: They don't
0: hear themselves when they say things like this.
18: Our American economy runs on immigrant labor.
4: Illegal immigrant.
18: That's why I will continue to say no to more funding for ICE until there are serious reforms and meaningful oversight.
0: Yes.
4: Wow.
0: They're just mad because the Democrats are mad because, once again, Republicans are trying to take their slaves away from them.
2: What do they specifically mean by meaningful oversight? That's just another word that gets thrown around, those two words. Meaningful oversight.
4: Oh, it sounds good, but they don't want that.
2: Yeah.
4: Not at all.
2: How do you implement that? Meaningful oversight. How's that work?
4: No idea.
2: Yeah. Nobody ever tells you that.
4: Man, maybe we need to cleanse the palate. You want a Bible lesson?
2: Yes, please.
4: You do?
2: Yeah, I do.
4: Well, this one comes from Natasha Cloud at WNBA.
2: Okay. Oh, all right.
4: She was the one that was yelling at Enos Kanter Freedom.
2: Mm-hmm. Yeah.
4: When he got kicked out?
2: Natasha.
4: Yes. She has a message to churchgoers. You ready to go to school?
2: Let's go.
4: We'll call it Bible school. Here we go.
19: Happy Sunday, everybody. I'm about to go on my rant because my biggest pet peeve is hypocrisy, but especially on days. If y'all went to church today and upon leaving that church, you still oppose SNAP benefits to our most marginalized communities, you are a hypocrite. If you left...
4: Okay, so we can break this down if you want. It's a Bible lesson. If you oppose SNAP, you're a bleeping hypocrite if you went to church.
0: Okay.
4: How is that, David? Can you explain that?
0: Well, you know, that was what Jesus always taught, that we should have a large central government-run bureaucracy to do the work, so you don't have to. Right?
4: Got it.
0: Is that? No, that's the woke Bible.
4: Right.
2: When he brought people together, he was passing out SNAP coupons.
0: Right.
4: It was actually bread, but whatever.
2: Yeah, well, you know.
0: He's multiplying the fishes and the loaves
2: of bread.
0: Modernized
2: it a little bit, yeah.
4: Are you supposed to be on SNAP forever?
2: Well, you're not supposed to be.
4: That was also, if you don't work, you don't eat.
2: It shouldn't be a lifestyle.
4: That was biblical.
2: Okay. Yeah.
4: That's a progressive Bible, though. Anyway, go ahead.
19: If you left church today and don't want universal health care for our most marginalized communities, you are a hypocrite.
4: Okay. Universal health care.
2: Yeah.
4: But when you see that in other countries, you're like, wait, that's not the way you want to go. That's not good for everybody. But that means, according to Natasha, if you're a churchgoer, then you're a freaking hypocrite?
0: Yeah.
4: What church does she go to?
19: If you left church today and you are still calling for the deportation of human beings on stolen land, you are a hypocrite.
2: You know, I can't handle her anymore. Whatever. Stolen land.
4: You don't want to hear this Bible message anymore,
2: no,
4: Scott? You're turning your back on it?
2: Keep going.
4: No, it's nonsense.
2: I'm gonna beat my head against the wall, yeah. That she even believes this stuff.
4: Of course.
19: If you are still complicit in genocides around the world, you are a hypocrite, because that is not the teachings of God. That is not the teachings of Jesus. Jesus was the most radical being, period, that served and even cleaned the feet of the most marginal.
4: Every one of those was beeped. Every one of those are silenced. I have no idea how that got out. And with that, good job on the button, David. Well played.
2: Well played.
0: We got to wait to go to break for a minute.

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4: All right, then. The Markley Van Camp and Robbins Show. Jamie Markley, David Van Camp, Scott Robbins, and the five stories we're watching today.
5: One, two, three, four, five.
6: Number five, Florida has become the first state to explicitly block welfare cash from being spent on tattoos, theme park tickets, video games, vapes, and other non-essential purchases.
4: It's amazing that had to be done.
6: Yeah. Number four, Whole Foods guacamole and pico de gallo recall has been upgraded to the FDI's highest risk level over deadly bacteria. It's reasonable reasonable probability of death.
4: Because of the
6: bloody diarrhea.
7: Oh, gee. See?
4: What?
7: The combination of those two words do not belong.
4: Are you saying that you would rather David not say that part?
7: Maybe say them individually, break them up by like four words.
6: Well, I'm trying to get the information out there. In case somebody listening got some guacamole from Whole Foods and noticed some bloody diarrhea and they thought, hey, maybe.
4: Did that serious stuff.
7: Dang.
4: Go get it checked out.
7: Yeah. Thanks, Doc.
4: There are some people that may not. That's They're just not like, it'll probably go away. I'm telling you. I know guys that will not go to the doctor.
7: Oh, my God.
4: You were that way before your heart attack.
7: Well, yes. Life has a way of catching up with you.
6: Yep. What's a little blood in my diarrhea, right?
7: Yeah, that's...
6: Yeah.
7: Oh, man.
6: Number three, the U.S. Postal Service says that new requirements for mail-in voting are now in effect. At least for now, because there are lawsuits going on still.
4: Yes.
6: Under this order, ballots can only be mailed to those who are on Homeland Security and Social Security lists of confirmed U.S. citizens age 18 or older. USPS will not accept or deliver those ballots if a state does not submit a mail-in and absentee participation list, people who are eligible voters. Number two, the jury is now deliberating in the Lindsey Clancy triple murder trial. Clancy murdered her three young children. She claims she had postpartum psychosis. However, she never actually got that diagnosis. And then number one, long fuel lines reported across Tehran as fuel shortages take hold. Those are the top five stories that we're watching today. 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
4: Of course, many tributes to Dolly Parton. Mm-hmm. David, I don't know if you saw that she spent a lot of time working with a handpicked team to create this roadmap of projects she wanted to see through even after she was gone. There's a lot of stuff coming up just in the next few months. The travel stops in Tennessee is going to celebrate National Truck Driver Appreciation Week. That's September 13th. The Songteller Hotel and Dolly's Life of Many Colors Museum will have their grand opening September 29th in Nashville. Dolly Dolls are going to be available online September 15th.
6: Oh, wow.
4: Dolly's Cup of Ambition Coffee will launch online September 29th. Dolly on the Holly is coming out this holiday season.
6: Instead of Elf on the Shelf?
4: Yes.
6: On the Holly, that's awesome.
7: I like that.
4: Wild, man. Okay, that whole meta thing. Next.
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4: Here's a look at your forecast. Highs level off around 84 this afternoon under mainly sunny skies. Lows level off around 61 tonight, clear skies. Highs level off around 85 tomorrow, mainly sunny skies. A blend of clouds and sun and dry Saturday and Sunday, upper 80s, Saturday, low 90s by Sunday. Looking at the long range, 93 Monday, 92 Tuesday, and 92 on Wednesday. I'm Staff Meteorologist Paul Trombley. Right now, 81.
5: September corn down 2.5 at 511.5, December down 2 at 534.5, and July down 4 at 554.5. September soybeans up 2.75 at 1257, November up 2 at 1268, and March up 2.25 at 1288.5. September wheat up 9.25 at 739.75, December up 8.75 at 757, and March up 7.75 at 773. August live cattle is up $2.25 at $2.2072, October up $2.30 at $2.1307, and December up $2.55 at $2.1512. August feeder cattle up $1 at $3.3375, September up $4.30 at $3.2330, and October up $4.95 at $3.1920. The Dow currently up 210 points to 53,674.17. With this look at your markets, I'm Nathan Gertz on TFN, the Farm Net.
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0: You know, like it was the government telling people, hey, he was part of it.
1: Yeah.
0: So you had the clips. And I'm going through because I remember Joe Rogan talking to Gupta saying, why would you let people on CNN just lie? You know this stuff. I don't know. But I also remember when Joe Rogan, you know, it was like people wanted him off of Spotify.
1: Yeah.
0: And this was from NBC at the time talking about, oh boy, Neil Young, ultimatum.
2: My parents were vaccinated. I just said, I don't think that if you're a young, healthy person that you need it.
3: This morning, Spotify's most popular podcaster, Joe Rogan, famously known for questioning vaccine safety, may have cost the streaming platform a rock icon. Neil Young demanding his music be scrubbed from Spotify in a since-deleted letter reported by Rolling Stone magazine. I am doing this because Spotify is spreading fake information about vaccines, Young wrote in a post NBC News has not viewed. The Harvest Moon singer reportedly putting forth an ultimatum. They can have Rogan or Young, not both. The fallout on the heels of the podcast hosts continue controversial comments.
2: It's a complete
0: dude. How unbelievable is that?
1: It was
0: at the time. It was even in retrospect now.
1: Hey, I know we just handed this guy $1 billion to do his podcast exclusively on our platform, but Neil Young, he's gonna go.
0: Yeah. Oh no,
4: like, that's not even again.
1: That's not even a news story.
0: Dude, they did over 2 minutes on it.
4: Consumers of that information are properly warned.
3: Even the 54-year-old's own battle with COVID stirring up controversy.
2: Turns out I got COVID. So we immediately threw the kitchen sink at him.
3: Revealing he took ivermectin, which the FDA has approved to treat parasitic worms in humans, but not COVID-19. That decision blasted by radio host Howard Stern.
5: I heard Joe Rogan was saying he took
6: horse dewormer.
5: Yeah. And a doctor gave it to me. Well, a doctor would also give you a vaccine. So why take horse dewormer?
3: Rogan hosts a range of medical experts.
0: Did that bitter old man ever apologize to Rogan? Probably not. And it just goes on about Neil Young from there. Oh, he says this is going to be it or whatever.
3: Sharing, he nearly got vaccinated.
0: Oh,
3: still,
0: gosh.
3: He has appeared to discourage young people from getting the jabs, to which Dr. Fauci told Savannah.
7: Even if I get infected, I could do damage to somebody else.
0: Oh, my gosh.
8: Emily, back to Neil Young for a second. He's made these kind of threats over music before, right?
3: Yeah, that's right, Hoda. Back in 2015, the Grammy winner took his music off of Spotify, taking issue with the sound quality of the platform. But
0: I'm like, oh, that's incredible. The guy that can't sing. Sugar Mountain. I don't like the sound quality. Give me a friggin' break. What a load.
9: Have a six-string acoustic warbling over it.
0: Golly. I was looking at, you know, and Farm Aid, if it's helping farmers, God bless them.
9: Oh, sure. Yeah.
0: But there's been a lot of backlash from a lot of farmers saying it's not helping us. You got to be a certain kind of farmer as far as organic. Because there's
9: I didn't
0: that
9: know
0: whole
9: that.
0: Play. Yes.
9: Oh, gosh.
0: And a lot of people are like, hey, okay, you've raised over $90 million. Where's this helped? And maybe it has. I don't know. I just know there's been that backlash. If you want to know one of the greatest moments in Farm Aid history.
9: I want to go back there, yeah.
0: And my parents were very upset because it was on Nashville Network and couldn't believe foul-mouthed Sammy Hagar. And it was unedited. They didn't know he was going to cuss. And it's going, everything's going over the air.
10: As we played for about 8 months, and we came out here to play this gig, I'm scared s***. Telling you.
0: So anyway, he swears multiple times, right? It's all going over the air. I'm watching it. I'm going, I can't believe this. This
10: just
0: is what.
10: Just party down, have a good time tonight. Recuperate tomorrow. Tuesday morning, we get on the case and take care of business. Is it a deal? Okay. This is all for you tractor full of motherfuckers out there. Come on.
0: All you tractor pulling mother bleepers out there.
9: I was watching it live, too. And the thing is, I don't think the Nashville Network or whatever, who was carrying that, right?
0: Yes.
9: Yeah, I don't think they had anything. They've ever dealt with anything quite like that.
0: Oh, there was no delay, nothing.
9: No, just like, oh,
0: we apologize. Kind of like this show sometimes.
9: Their beards and their sweaters on, freaking out.
0: Oh, yeah. Oh, man, when you see cereal poos.
11: This is Rich Valdez. What? Joining
0: oh,
11: for America
0: dude, we got Nimrods in the news.
11: Valdez.
0: It's a bad
11: weeknights
0: one coming
11: from
0: up.
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0: That today. It never stops. All right, we got to get the Nimrods. 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
8: I love the poorly educated.
0: All right. Nimrod the News, we go to Tulsa, and man, you see this in the headline, you know it's not good. Serial poo smearer.
9: Oh, gosh, damn.
0: Hunted by cops was laughing wearing thong and creepy mask.
9: Okay.
0: I give you this guy right here. There you go. You can see him.
9: Oh, geez.
0: Oh yeah. Police on the hunt for this serial defecator. They say is tormenting local businesses by smearing feces on walls while wearing a thong, a mask, and a shower cap.
9: Yeah, well, the mask is to keep from getting COVID.
0: Yeah. Oh, gosh, this is happening in businesses in Tulsa. They can tell what he looks like. Somebody's got to stop this menace, and that's Nimrod's in the news.
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34: 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President Trump is officially changing the name of Lake Ontario.

0: Rio to Lake America. He signed an executive order today saying the name change goes into effect immediately. Trump signed the order as the U.S. and Canada ramp up their trade war. The president said Canada has been treating the U.S. poorly and again said the country acts like it's a U.S. state. The name of Lake Ontario predates the establishment of Canada and was named by Indigenous peoples sometime in the 1600s. The jury has started deliberations in the Lindsay Clancy triple murder trial in Massachusetts. Closing arguments from both sides as well as legal instructions from the judge were heard this morning. Clancy admits to strangling her three young children in 2023, but pleaded not guilty to three counts of first-degree murder due to postpartum psychosis. Millions across the Northeast could get slammed by severe weather today.
1: Storms capable of producing damaging winds, large hail, and tornadoes are expected to take shape in the afternoon and carry into the evening. Flash flooding is also a concern, with localized totals of up to 2 inches possible through early Friday morning.
0: Rescuers are continuing to race against time as they search for survivors following deadly flash flooding in Nepal. Rebecca Bundin reports from Kathmandu that at least 65 Americans are among the roughly 1,000 people who were missing.
2: Entire villages were swept away, infrastructure, including roads, bridges destroyed, which has made these rescue operations incredibly challenging.
0: The Nepal Tourism Board estimates that more than 500 tourists from 28 countries are among the missing. The flood happened yesterday when the collapse of a glacier sent a deadly wall of water through a mountain valley in the Nepal-Tibet border region. The death toll, which has already topped 300, is expected to rise. President Trump is set to speak at a fundraiser in Houston today. It's for Texas State Attorney General Ken Paxton's bid for the U.S. Senate. The Republican is locked in a tight race with Democratic State Representative James Tallarico. Both parties see this race as being the key to deciding who controls the Senate. I'm Chris Caraggio, NBC News Radio.
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4: On Tuesday, August the 25th, Columbia police responded to shots fired. Upon arrival at the 5700 block of Canaveral Drive, officers found a juvenile victim suffering from a gunshot wound and detained a juvenile suspect who was nearby. The victim was transported to the local hospital in critical condition. The investigation is ongoing, and the department is asking anyone with information regarding the shooting to contact the Columbia Police Department at 573-874-7652 or call the Crime Stoppers line at 573-875-8477. A $2,500 cash reward is being offered for information that leads to an arrest. Missouri Governor Mike Kehoe's office has announced the retirement of Commissioner Kenneth J. Zellers from the Missouri Office of Administration. Zellers had the role of OA Commissioner since March of 2022. He served as acting commissioner from October 2021 until his permanent appointment. Prior to his time at OA, Zellers served as Chief Operating Officer, Acting Director, and Director of the Missouri Department of Revenue, where he led efforts to improve customer service and efficiency. His retirement as Commissioner of the Missouri Office of Administration will take effect on September 4th. You're listening to news at centralmoinfo.com. The city of Ozark in southern Missouri is moving closer to approving new data center restrictions. The Ozark Planning and Zoning Commission approved a recommendation yesterday to adopt several data center restrictions. The regulations include a requirement for data centers to apply for a conditional use permit, follow noise regulations, and submit an environmental impact report. A new Missouri law is set to take into effect that will allow women to divorce while pregnant. The law, which takes effect on Friday, will eliminate a law from the 1970s that gives judges the power to block a divorce because a woman is pregnant. Other states, including Illinois, Colorado, and California, have laws that cover a court's authority to litigate custody of an unborn child during divorce proceedings. The 4th Street Theater is hosting a classic movie night on September the 3rd. This showing's movie is The Last Starfighter, a science fiction adventure about how Alex, a gaming teenager, becomes a pilot in a galactic war. Alex struggles to use his video game playing skills to pilot a real ship with real lives at stake. Tickets are $10. Doors open at 6:30. Movie starts at 7. That's happening on September the 3rd, 110 North 4th Street in Moberly. For news at centralmoinfo.com, I'm Elena Doctorian.
5: September corn down a half at 513 and a half, December unchanged at 536 and a half, and July down two at 556 and a half.

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3: 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Coming up this September, the annual Junk Junction Vintage Market will take place in downtown Moberly, one of the largest vintage markets in Missouri. The market will be open from 9 a.m. to 5 p.m. Saturday the 12th and Sunday the 13th. 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
4: Here's a look at your forecast. Lots of sunshine this afternoon, with daytime highs approaching 83. Lows level off around 61 tonight, clear skies. Daytime highs approaching 84 tomorrow, lots of sunshine. Partly cloudy and dry Saturday and Sunday, mid-80s Saturday, low 90s by Sunday. Take a look at the extended forecast, 93 Monday, 92 Tuesday, and 92 on Wednesday. I'm staff meteorologist Paul Trombley. Right now, 81.
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5: September corn down a half at 513.5, December unchanged at 536.5, and July down 2 at 556.5. September soybeans up 6.25 at 1260.5, November up 5.5 at 1271.5, and March up 5.5 at 1291.75. September wheat up 15.5 at 746, December up 15.5 at 763.75, and March up 13.75 at 779. August live cattle up $1.52 at $220 even. October up $2.02 at $212.80. And December up $2.10 at $214.67. August feeder cattle up $1 at $333.75. September up $3.15 at $322.15. And October up $3.40 at $317.65. Currently the Dow up 203 points to 53,666.86. With this look at your markets, I'm Nathan Gertz on TFN.
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8: The Markley Van Camp and Robbins Show. 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
9: All right, well, you know, President Trump is going to come to Texas to campaign for Ken Paxton, who is the U.S. Senate nominee for the Republican Party, against that weird little guy, James Tallarico. Mm-hmm. And that's because, I mean, Real Clear Politics, when you look at their polling averages, they've been pretty reliable on this. Texas is a toss-up right now. And there are a lot of people in the GOP in Texas who are getting nervous. Yeah. And

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8: The Markley Van Camp and Robin Show. 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But some people don't want the injections. They'd like to lose some significant weight, but they don't want to deal with the needles and giving themselves shots and all that. And then other people see, well, they hear about the pretty intense side effects. They don't want to go to the fart corner.
9: Oh, come on.
8: They don't want to do that. 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
10: As I understand some of those side effects, it's not a fart corner. 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
10: That's not all right. 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
10: The White House press secretary, Caroline Leavitt, is going to be stepping aside for some time to focus on her family, young family. There's a report in the Daily Mail that ABC wants Caroline Leavitt to join the show as a guest, on The View, as a guest host on The View.
8: Wow.
10: Well, some of that, I think, may be sucking up to the FCC.
8: That could be.
10: But also, I mean, that would be kind of interesting. I mean, she'd give Whoopi Goldberg a heart attack.
8: Oh, my gosh. Because she's very good at what she does, and she would be bringing facts into these conversations. And unapologetically so, it would be incredible.
9: It'd be fun if they let her talk without screeching over her.
8: Well, they're always going to do the screeching thing. Yeah, you know that. But still, yeah, that would be
11: pretty cool.
9: Yep.
11: All right, we got to get to Nimrods. Here we go.
12: When the going gets tough.
13: Damn it, this is too hard.
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13: I love the poorly educated.
11: All right.
8: Nimrods in the News, we go to Florida. The Villages. Okay, every day you learn something new, right?
9: Mm-hmm.
8: I did not know at the Villages, they have their own news source. Villages-news.com.
9: I didn't know that either.
10: I'm going to subscribe.
8: There you go. Headline, something else I learned. Repeat beer thief allegedly shoplifts two drinks from Family Dollar. You can get beer at Family Dollar?
9: Not the one I go to.
10: Yeah, I've never seen beer at a Family Dollar. I've never been at a Family Dollar looking for beer, though, so I don't know.
8: This would be 71-year-old Bill Howard Dye. This is just 12:20 p.m. It's lunchtime. This was from the arrest report from the Wildwood Police Department. Boy, advised she was conducting routine surveillance when she observed Dye acting suspiciously. She noticed that he walked by the cooler and, well, took out two 16-ounce cans of natural ice beer.
9: Oh,
8: Natty Ice,
9: Natty
8: baby!
9: Ice, yeah.
8: Come
10: just
8: on.
10: Got a heartburn and a headache.
8: Put them both in pants pockets. He then left the store without paying for the $6.05 worth of alcohol, the report said. And this makes the Villages news report. Wow. Officers canvassed the area for Dye and found him sitting on the stairs of a building, cans still cold. I mean, it is good reporting. You got the
9: put
8: details.
9: It right back then.
8: And that's Nimrods in the News.
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24: Friday's forecast? A strong chance of something completely different. Join Dusty, Quix's meteorologist, for food, area students, and yes, the weather. The Sizzle, Fridays at 9:30 a.m. on Quix, 12:30 a.m. and 92.5 FM.
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28: NBC News Radio, I'm Chris Caraccio. President Trump has officially changed the name of Lake Ontario to Lake America. He signed an executive order from the Oval Office today.
29: And we filed all the necessary papers, documents, everything else. We notified all of the various people that we have to notify. So we've done everything that you have to do. And this is official, effective immediately.
28: Trump signed the order as the U.S. and Canada ramp up their trade war. The president says Canada has been treating the U.S. poorly and again said the country acts like it's a U.S. state. The name of Lake Ontario predates the establishment of Canada and was named by indigenous peoples sometime in the 1600s. Jury deliberations in the Lindsey Clancy triple murder trial in Massachusetts have begun. Closing arguments from both sides, as well as legal instructions from the judge, were heard this morning. Clancy admits to strangling her three young children in 2023, but pleaded not guilty to three counts of first-degree murder due to postpartum psychosis. President Trump says Russia has no plans to attack any NATO member state. While talking to reporters at the White House today, he was asked about CIA Director John Ratcliffe's recent trip to Moscow, where he reportedly warned Russia not to attack any member of NATO.
29: I don't want to comment on that, but they're not going to attack.
28: Reports indicate Russia may be planning to test NATO with limited incursion into one of its neighbors as the war with Ukraine grinds on. Kentucky Senator Mitch McConnell is expected back on the Senate floor next month. That's according to Republican Congressman Andy Barr. The 84-year-old former majority leader is recovering from a fall he had in June. Tropical Storm Dolly is formed over the central tropical Atlantic. The National Hurricane Center says it's over 1,500 miles east of the Leeward Islands and packing maximum sustained winds of 40 miles an hour and is set to get near the Leeward Islands this weekend. I'm Chris Caraggio, NBC News Radio.
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1: The Missouri Highway Patrol says they have identified a person of interest in a double homicide Sunday in Carroll County. The sheriff's office requested the Rural Major K Squad to lead the investigation into the death of two persons at a residence near Route MM and County Road 250. The squad is seeking 48-year-old Ryan A. Munson of Carrollton for questioning. Munson's vehicle, a black 2017 Ram Quad Cab, was last seen headed north on 61 Highway near Hannibal. The patrol says Munson should be considered armed and dangerous. He is wanted in connection to two individuals that were reported deceased after a recent incident, the time and date of which is unconfirmed. A new law in Missouri that increases penalties and fines for passing a stopped school bus is about to take effect. The law will take effect August 28th. Any driver who fails to stop at a school bus will get 5 points on their driver's license. A first offense will result in a fine ranging from $500 to $1,000, while potential fines double for a second offense. Dolly Parton's death is shining a new light on the country music icon's philanthropy. The Library of Congress has called Parton a titan of children's literacy for the millions of free books she provided monthly through her Imagination Library. Similarly well-known is the $1 million gift she made to Vanderbilt University's Medical Center to help develop Moderna's COVID-19 vaccine. There was also quieter giving that the public was still uncovering in her final years. This includes paying for uniforms for Tennessee marching bands and using songwriting royalties to buy a Nashville strip mall to support the surrounding black neighborhood. 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Governor Mike Kehoe is establishing a new group to deal with child welfare. The Missouri Child Welfare Task Force will develop recommendations for children welfare standards. The task force will also improve coordination in Missouri's child welfare system and submit recommendations by November 15th before dissolving on December 31st. The Missouri Department of Natural Resources Division of State Parks has announced the opening of the bus grant program for the 2026 to 2027 school year. This is a non-competitive grant that is awarded on a first-come, first-served basis. It is available for public school districts, private schools, charter schools, and youth-focused nonprofit organizations. These busing grants are meant to underwrite the cost of field trips for schools and nonprofit organizations to connect youth with nature at Missouri State Parks and historic sites. The application deadline is May 14, 2027. Additional information can be found online at mostateparks.com. For news at centralmoinfo.com, I'm Elena Doctorian.
2: Let's take a look at your closing settlement report. September corn finishes down 3 3/4 at 5.10 1/4, December down 3 at 5.33 1/2, and July down 4 1/4 at 5.54 1/4. September soybeans up 2 1/4 at 12.56 1/2, November up 2 at 12.68, and March up 2 at 12.88 1/4. September wheat up 12 1/4 at 7.42 3/4. December up 12 1/2 at 7.60 3/4, and March up 10 3/4 at 7.76. August live cattle finishes up $1.82 at 2.20.30. October up 2.15 at 2.12.92, and December up 2.22 at 2.14.80. August feeder cattle up a dollar at $333.75. September up $3.45 at $322.45. And October up $3.82 at $318.07. Let's look at your closing settlement report for Thursday, August 27th. I'm Nathan Gertz on TFN, the FarmNet.
3: This show, including your story, send them to OurAmericanStories.com. They're some of our favorites. And now, a story about a lady who curates a very specific kind of museum. Nancy Three Hoffman. Yes, her middle name is the numeral three, not the word three, the numeral. She lives in Maine and is the founder and curator of the world's only umbrella cover museum. Here is Nancy's story on how she came to open such a unique place.
4: Hi, I'm Nancy Three Hoffman. I am the founder, director, and curator of the world's only umbrella cover museum. Now, we're just talking about the sleeves, the sheaths that come on umbrellas when you buy a new umbrella, because they fascinate me. So what happens to most umbrella covers when they're first purchased? That's the big question. The answer I have found over many years of doing the Umbrella Cover Museum is that most people don't know what to do with them. So they put them in the closet, drop them in the car, stick them in a pocket, lose them. And it's that particular phenomenon that they are underappreciated and sort of enigmatic that fascinated me. So one day I was cleaning out my house. I found a few umbrella covers. I looked at them and said, why did I keep these? And what do other people do with them? So I started asking people, and right away they gave me their umbrella covers. Not only that, but they would tell me the story. Like, the first one I collected was from an umbrella my friend Becky had. She used to have a duck-handled umbrella because she's an Audubon bird fanatic. So she said, well, I took this umbrella with me to NASA. I left the cover at home, and then I forgot the duck at the dock, and the cover was still at home. So here it is, you can have it. So that was the first one I actually collected. My family gave me their umbrella covers. I asked them for a story. So I would put them up on my kitchen wall with a sticky note telling me the history, the anecdote, what we say, the provenance of the umbrella cover itself. And then one day, maybe a year later, I walked into a department store in Portland, saw a display of umbrellas. There was a really, really pretty one with flowers on it. I slipped the cover off the umbrella, put it in my pocket, and walked out to the store. It was really the catalyst for the Umbrella Cover Museum because, honestly, I'm a very truthful, honest person, and I don't normally steal things, but I did that day. I call it my crime of passion, and I didn't want to keep doing that. So the Umbrella Cover Museum is my penance. I didn't think of it as a museum at first. I just thought, I'm collecting umbrella covers. They're kind of cute. That's kind of a funny thing. So I put them on my kitchen wall. People came to my house. They would look. They would say, what are you doing? And it was just, I guess I'm collecting umbrella covers at first. And then when I had enough, I was amusing people. I like to amuse people. They were curious about the whole idea of collecting them. I decided to open it up as a museum. And then the following year, I got interviewed by NPR and BBC Radio. So I was pretty chuffed about that, and I thought, wow, I must really have something here. So the collection, meanwhile, kept growing and growing, and I had to put it in my living room, on my porch, you know, so I was kind of outgrowing the space in my house. And eventually I was able to rent a space on the main street of Peaks Island. So I give tours of the Umbrella Cover Museum. There are exhibits that are all organized. I play the theme song on my accordion. So it's always been a really fun and, okay, quirky place to visit. I have a really great international exhibit. There are now covers from 74 different countries. So if someone comes in from Romania, I can point to the Romanian umbrella cover. And I can also sing a song in Romanian, which not everybody could do. The game Mad for Plaid is also on the wall this year, where you have to guess which two covers are really from Scotland. And you win a prize if you do guess. The prizes are drink.

0: parasols. The Art and Umbrella Covers exhibit, which has famous paintings like The Girl with a Pearl Earring or The Kiss by Gustav Klimt on umbrella covers. There are a lot of really good umbrella cover stories. One of my favorites is that a young woman from Peaks Island, Eleanor, was living in Germany, and she found a black umbrella cover on the side of the road next to the Berlin Wall. And she wrote a great story about how it was a gray, grisly day by this symbol of communism and of repression. There were two people kissing by the side of the wall who were ignoring the whole history. And here was this umbrella cover that she had just found. The other thing that I realized about the Umbrella Cover Museum after having it open for a few years was that it has a deeper purpose. The mission of the Umbrella Cover Museum is the appreciation of the mundane in everyday life. It's also about finding wonder and beauty in the simplest of things and about knowing that there is always a story behind the cover. And if you keep that in mind, it's hard to get bored. It's hard to not find some joy and beauty in just about any activity or anything in the world. And that's really why I keep going with it. And that's really, I hope, what grabs people when they come to see the Umbrella Cover Museum.
1: And a great job by Chrissy, and a special thanks to Nancy 3 Hoffman. And that's the number 3, not the word. And if you want to learn more about the Umbrella Cover Museum or want to donate your umbrella covers to Nancy's collection, go to www.umbrellacovermuseum.org. 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
1: And we continue with our American stories. There are many significant dates in American history. May 8th marks the anniversary of the Allied victory over Nazi Germany. This is the story of the remarkable American women pilots who helped secure that victory.
11: I'm Becky Aikman, and I'm the author of the book Spitfires, the American women who flew in the face of danger during World War II. This is a story about some young women who were pilots back before World War II started, and they very much wanted to serve their country and help in the war, but the United States military would not allow women to be pilots. But they heard that they could go to Great Britain and serve there. The British were desperate for help. They were in the middle of being attacked by Germany, by the air. They were being bombed relentlessly, and the United States hadn't entered the war yet. So the British were really desperate. They could have lost the war right there. They decided to accept pilots who were foreigners and pilots who were women to do one of the most dangerous jobs of the war. Dorothy Fury was a great beauty, but she came from a poor background and she only had an eighth grade education. I felt that this would be the only justifiable war in my lifetime, Dorothy later wrote. So I began to think of ways in which I could be useful. She settled on the most dramatic role she could imagine, a pilot. I didn't envision flying combat, she wrote, but thought that women could be useful in transporting the wounded to hospitals and in general, helping transport planes wherever they were needed. This was a pipe dream. Well under 1,000 women in the country held pilot's licenses at the time. Many women didn't even drive cars. Besides, the United States wouldn't enter the war for a few more years, and women were not permitted to fly for U.S. forces anyway. But Dorothy wanted to prepare, should the chance arise. She drove out to an airport on Lake Pontchartrain in New Orleans and spotted a sign, Maynard School of Aviation. It wasn't easy for a woman to talk her way into flying lessons in that era, let alone a woman who couldn't afford them.
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11: But Dorothy knew well the effect she had on men, and it gave her remarkable
12: self-assurance.
11: She approached the owner with cool reserve and told him she wanted to learn but couldn't pay. Is that your car? He asked, pointing outside to the beat-up Ford sedan she had bought with her newspaper salary. Yes, Dorothy said, and it's free and clear. He gave it a glance. Well, you give me your car, he said, and I will teach you to fly. When she went to England, she decided this was her chance to reinvent herself. She managed to pass as sort of an American aristocrat by having an imperious attitude and recycling a single red party dress, and eventually worked her way into the British aristocracy. They went to England in early 1942 and joined what was called the Air Transport Auxiliary. This was a unit that took brand new aircraft from factories and flew them to frontline airfields of the Royal Air Force. They also took damaged planes that had been damaged in battle and flew them back for repair. These were planes that had missing doors, missing windows, bullet holes through them, there was little

understanding of what was wrong with those planes until they would be high in the air. One reason that the British had women performing these duties was to keep the pilots who were trained to fly in the war free to fly in the war, and to have this work done by someone else so that it would save the lives of these pilots who were doing bombing, who were piloting fighters. So it was a very, very dangerous job that took a great deal of skill, because the pilots were expected to fly up to 147 different models of aircraft with very little advanced training. They often got to the airfield and were handed an aircraft that they'd never seen before. They were given a one-page list of instructions, and they had a few minutes to take off and go. Here's a letter that one of the pilots wrote home during the war. "Mother, if you could know how happy I am when I fly a plane. I never feel so completely close to God as when I'm up in the blue. So if you ever get a message that I've been in a crack-up and have been killed, don't grieve for me any more than you can possibly help. Just know that I died the way I wanted to." As a result of this and many other dangers of flying in wartime, 1 in 7 pilots who did this kind of work were killed in crashes. And almost all of them at one point or another had to make spectacular saves when engines failed or they flew into a cloud bank where they had no visibility. One day, Hazel Jane Rains, who had been a former stunt pilot back in Georgia, was flying a Spitfire fighter on what should have been a normal mission. Suddenly, the engine of the Spitfire failed. Right at the moment that she was hurled into a cloud bank and lost all visibility. So the aircraft gradually tipped on its side to the extent that it entered a vertical spin that was going to drive it straight into the ground. When she did break out, she was very low, and many people would have been unable to do anything, but Rains was a stunt pilot, and she had performed spins in air shows and knew how to get out of one. She worked very hard to break the spin and get the aircraft parallel to the ground, but it was still too late. She said to herself, "I've had it," right before she crashed into a cottage in a small town. When people in the town came to the wreck in hopes of, as they said, digging the dead man out, they opened the canopy on the Spitfire and they were shocked when Hazel Rains popped up, blood streaming down her face, but clearly alive, and speaking with the accent of a woman from the American South. They drew back in shock, not only that the pilot was alive, but that the pilot was a woman, an American woman. It was the kind of impression these pilots made wherever they went. They were mostly quite young. Some were crop dusters, some were debutantes who were wealthy and flew for pleasure, some were college girls, some were performers in flying circuses. One of them performed a mock striptease in an air show where she would fly over the field and throw out items of clothing as the audience cheered below. When she landed and was fully clothed, they were usually disappointed. But they were a real mix of backgrounds, rich and poor, educated and uneducated, mostly young, mostly in their 20s, a couple in their 30s. Anne Wood was 23 years old and a college graduate. She wanted to have a career in aviation, but she didn't have as much experience as some of the others. However, she did have the kind of personality that made her a natural leader. She had been the president of her college class. When she got to England, she emerged as the person who spoke up for the Americans and looked after them. After someone was injured in a crash, Anne would go to the hospital and make sure they were taken care of. Anne Wood was a practicing Catholic. Every Sunday morning, regardless of where she was, whether in some remote airfield or in London, she would walk often long distances to the nearest Catholic church to attend Mass. She never missed it. She was based with a lot of men who like to carry on hijinks in the air. And one day, two of them said, "We're taking Spitfires to the West Coast, and why don't you come along and follow and do what we do?" So she said, okay. They were going over a river, and suddenly the two in front of her swooped down very low over the water at a high speed,
heading toward a bridge and gradually realized they are going to fly under that bridge. This would be strictly forbidden.

0: story is just phenomenal. So too is Ann Woods. And this mix of women, as were the army, civilian, and professional alike, that fought against the Nazi war machine and the Japanese Empire. When we come back, more of the remarkable story of the women who flew in World War II, here on Our American Stories.
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2: Let's take a look at your closing settlement report. September corn finishes down 3 3/4 at 5.10 1/4, December down 3 at 5.33 1/2, and July down 4 1/4 at 5.54 1/4. September soybeans up 2 1/4 at 12.56 1/2, November up 2 at 12.68, and March up 2 at 12.88 1/4. September wheat up 12 1/4 at 7.42 3/4, December up 12 1/2 at 7.60 3/4. And March up 10 3/4 at 7.76. August live cattle finishes up $1.82 at 2.20.30. October up 2.15 at 2.12.92. And December up 2.22 at 2.14.80. August feeder cattle up $1 at 3.33.75. September up 3.45 at 3.22.45. And October up 3.82 at 3.18.07. Let's look at your closing settlement report for Thursday, August 27th. I'm Nathan Gertz on TFN, the FarmNet.
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3: We continue with Our American Stories and Becky Aikman sharing the stories of the American women who flew in the face of danger during World War II. When we last left off, Ann Wood was about to maybe fly under a bridge with two pilots who brought her along for the ride. Let's find out what happens.
4: They were going over a river and suddenly the two in front of her swooped down very low over the water at a high speed, heading toward a bridge, and gradually realized they're going to fly under that bridge. This would be strictly forbidden behavior. She knew she shouldn't do it, but it was oh so tempting. She saw the first one shoot under it, the second one shot under it. She said, I'm going for it. She went down low over the water. She shot under that bridge with little room to spare. It was quite exhilarating. So the next time she took a Spitfire on that same route, she said, I'm by myself. I'll do it myself this time. So she went down low, she was going fast, she was heading toward the bridge, and suddenly she realized the river was a tidal river that could go up and down as much as 70 feet from time to time of day, and it was at high tide. So the opening to get under that bridge was really small. It was too late to change her mind. She concentrated, she steered very carefully, she got under the bridge. That was the last time she did that particular maneuver. But she was quite well known around her aerodrome for being the person who had the courage to do that, and she was always kind of proud of it. When they got to England, the British were pretty skeptical because they found the Americans to be rather raucous and a little wild. Most of the British women who flew were aristocrats who could afford to take flying lessons, and they assumed the Americans would be similar. But in fact, they were a wilder crowd, and they were enjoying the freedom that they had, being far from home and being in the middle of a war. They were able to reinvent themselves because they were far from home, and they were living outside the expectations that people had for women in the 1940s. I found through their diaries and letters very personal accounts of what it was like to be a woman at that time doing such extraordinary work that they were living in a bubble that ended for many women after the war, but they took full advantage of it at the time. When the Americans first arrived at the air base that was the headquarters for the transport unit, they had been traveling for weeks on ships, they had been on trains, they were really tired and not looking at their best. The workers at the aerodrome, mostly men, lined up to gawk at the arriving Americans and made no effort to hide their disappointment. Hollywood had given them a
5: keeping
4: picture of American
5: overnight
4: womanhood, and it was all blonde, all glamour, all singing and dancing,
5: wrote
4: one of the British flyers.
5: The
4: men were expecting Ginger Rogers or Betty Gable, but got reality instead. Virginia Farr remembered, quote, the walk past the windows filled with silent male faces, all dropping as they saw the travel-stained girls arriving. You could feel their thoughts. Why, one's fat, one's definitely strapping. No glamour, no glamour anywhere. That was actually not true because some of the American women were very attractive and news photographers loved to photograph them next to the planes. This was just a down moment for the group. They were ultimately quite celebrated by the British public, which appreciated everything that these women did and how brave they were. They were invited to the country homes of lords and ladies. They, on their leave days, went into London and danced in blackouts during the blackout in nightclubs that had coverings over the windows so that they wouldn't be subject to bombing. They lived very fully when they weren't flying. when they were flying, they made a very important contribution to the war. World War II was an aerial war to the extent that no other previous war had ever been. The flying, the bombing, the fighter planes that were used to protect the country, the bombers that were used to take the battle to the continent and ultimately to Berlin, were a huge phenomenon and unusual in the history of war. So getting a huge supply of these aircraft where they needed to go was a crucial element of the struggle. The American women took on a heavy duty before D-Day to get aircraft into place. During the Battle of the Bulge, they were on 24-hour notice because it was a battle late in the war, in early 1945, when the Germans overran the Allied forces and inflicted terrible damage and killed many soldiers. Unfortunately, it happened during a cold spell and bad weather, so it was very hard to get aircraft there to support them and soften up the German forces. So the transport pilots had to work very long hours and be ready to go at a moment's notice to get those much-needed aircraft where they had to be. During the course of my research, I was struck by how unknown these pilots are today. They were actually the very first American women to fly military aircraft, and at the time, they were quite celebrated for this role. But somehow, after the war, the busy world moved on and almost completely forgot about them. When I first started to do research, it was hard to find anything. There were very few things in museums or very few things written about these American pilots who did this. The first name that I came up with of one of them was named Mary Zirbel. And I learned that her papers were at the San Diego Air and Space Museum. I went there with rather low expectations because the librarian told me that no one but me had ever asked to see these files. When I opened them up, though, she came alive to me. She was quite famous before the war as being the youngest woman flying instructor in the United States at the age of 19. She was featured in many newspaper stories and photographs. During the war, she also was covered around the world as being the bride in the first wedding of two Americans who were serving in the war zone before other soldiers got there. After the war, she did more daring flying, and she was so well regarded and her life was so exciting that Lana Turner starred in a movie about Mary's life. By the time I got to the end of the file, I found her obituary and I saw that it was only three sentences in a newspaper in Idaho, and it mentioned nothing about her flying at all. So somehow this story was so forgotten. And I said to myself, I'm on a mission now to make sure people know about this. People who served in the Air Transport Auxiliary, which was kind of a pedestrian name, made up other names for themselves. Some women called themselves the always terrified air women. But the nickname they liked best was the Atta Girls. The American Atta Girls were an independent lot. After the war, they rarely got together. But when they did, they all agreed. Flying in a war in a faraway land was the best thing they ever did. Roberta Sandoz had come up with the idea for a reunion after she found herself hailed as a trailblazer at the WASP convention a couple years before. Most of them stuck to the old story. When they answered the call to serve in 1942, they did it for themselves and for the free world. They gave no thought to advancing the status of women. But 37 years later, it was clear that, however inadvertently, they had opened doors, even if some of them shut again. We were unique, Roberta said. We were aware of our options when most women were not.
3: And a terrific job on the production, editing, and storytelling by our own Greg Hengler. And a special thanks to Becky Aikman. She's the author of Spitfires, the American women who flew in the face of danger during World War II. In what's known as the Airport Transit Auxiliary, flying in a war in a faraway land is the best thing we ever did, one said. The story of the American women pilots of World War II, here on Our American Stories.
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we return to Our American Stories, up next, a story of how a miracle fiber that has saved the lives of countless police officers and service members could have been thrown in the trash, if not for the audacious woman who made it. Here to tell the story of Stephanie Kwolek, the woman who invented Kevlar, is Kayla.

0: Rider, let's get into the story.
1: It was February 11th, 2013, a typical day at Newcastle County Courthouse in Delaware. It was cold and raining, and Corporal Stephen Reinhardt of the Capitol Police was on duty, manning the courthouse metal detector. Then, chaos erupted. A gunman opened fire, killing two women in cold blood. Reinhardt immediately gave chase and was shot in the chest at close range by a handgun. But he didn't know it. On that day, Reinhardt became the latest of many police officers who have had their lives saved by a miracle fiber known as Kevlar. Kevlar vests and body armor have saved more than 3,000 lives. But the most remarkable feature of Kevlar may be its history. Stephanie Qualick was born in 1923 to a working-class family just outside of Pittsburgh, Pennsylvania. Her parents had emigrated from Poland, and her father, John, worked in one of the area's many metal foundries. But it was actually John Qualick's hobby that made a lifelong impression on Stephanie.
2: I had a father who was very much interested in plants and trees. He and I spent a lot of time just roaming through the woods, looking for animals and snakes and leaves and wild plants. And I put all these things in a scrapbook. We grew vegetables and flowers and so forth. So it's almost like living on a farm.
1: She was hooked.
2: I loved learning and loved learning new things. I found it very exciting. So this probably made me what I am today and what I was for many years.
1: Stephanie's father died when she was just 10 years old, but her passion for science remained strong. She was an excellent student and earned a place in Carnegie Mellon University's Women's College. And graduated in 1946 with a degree in chemistry and a warning from her professors. In the 1940s, most women did not earn college degrees, and even fewer pursued studies in the sciences, dominated by men. Qualick's professors told her that these women were increasingly abandoning their aspirations for careers in the sciences, and instead pursuing more traditional work. But Qualick was not deterred. She applied for work at several industrial companies, including chemical giant DuPont. And that's where she caught the attention of pioneering DuPont scientist, Dr. William Hale Charge. Charge was so impressed with Qualick that he hired her on the spot to work as a researcher at DuPont's Buffalo, New York facility.
2: When I entered the workforce in 1946, not many women were being hired, but the few that were, they were hired because there were so few men available. They were at war or just coming back from war. So women were being made offers, but that didn't mean, you know, that the problem was completely solved, because women had a very difficult time after they got jobs, and many women did not stay very long.
1: While there may not have been many female researchers at DuPont at this time, Qualick was not intimidated.
2: I was stubborn, and I decided that I was gonna stick it out and see what happened, and things improved eventually.
1: Qualick had originally intended to work for DuPont for a few years, and then head to medical school.
2: The only problem was that I became so enamored of the work that I totally lost interest in medical school. I stayed because the work was what I wanted to do. What I love about my work is that I have the opportunity to be creative every day. There's something about me that wants the excitement of invention and creativity.
1: Ironically, by staying at DuPont, Qualick probably saved more lives than she would have as a doctor. And by 1950, she was offered a research position at DuPont's cutting-edge pioneering research laboratory in Wilmington, Delaware. and it was during her time in Wilmington that Qualick made her greatest contribution to science and humanity. But believe it or not, the original formulation for Kevlar could have just as easily been thrown in the trash.
2: It was 1965, and I was assigned to look for this super strong, super stiff, but lightweight fiber.
1: Their goal was to discover a lightweight fiber that would be strong enough to replace the steel in radial tires.
2: In the course of that work, I made a discovery. The results came back. It was very strong and very stiff. Unlike anything we had made before, I hesitated about telling anyone because it was unusual and I didn't want to be foolish.
1: During one experiment, Qualick sought to convert a solid polymer into a liquid form, but she got a very strange result. She expected to get a clear mixture with the consistency of molasses, typical for this type of polymer work. Instead, she ended up with a murky, thin liquid. The solution looked like junk. Members of Qualick's team even suggested she throw it away and start over.
2: The fellow who does the spinning looked at it and said, "This solution is too thin, it's too watery. Furthermore, it has particles in it and it's going to plug up my equipment."
1: She didn't listen.
2: I sent it down a few more times. So I think eventually, after a few days, he had a guilty conscience or something, and he came and said he would spin that thing.
1: What happened next was what Qualick called a case of serendipity. The molecules aligned in a crystal-like structure, and as Qualick and her team continued experimenting with the spinning process, they realized they were creating a very lightweight and very stiff fiber. In fact, by weight, it was stronger than steel.
2: I knew that I had made a discovery. I didn't shout Eureka, but I was very excited, as was the whole laboratory excited, and management was excited, because we were looking for something new, something different, and this was it. That was the beginning of Kevlar.
1: DuPont knew it had something big on its hands. The company patented the material that became known as Kevlar in 1966, and the whole pioneering lab was assigned to develop commercial uses for it. DuPont and its scientists still had many questions about Kevlar, and it would still be a few years before someone asked the most important question of all. Could Kevlar actually stop a bullet? It would take about a decade, but Qualick, DuPont, and the rest of the world would get that answer. On December 23, 1975, Seattle police officer Raymond Johnson confronted an armed man holding up a convenience store. Johnson was shot 4 times, including once over the heart and once over the right lung. That could have been a death sentence for Johnson, but it wasn't.
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1: Johnson walked away from the incident and lived another 40 years.
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3: FM,
1: in 1975, Johnson is believed to have been the first law enforcement officer in the United States to have his life saved by a Kevlar bulletproof vest. Kevlar was indeed effective in stopping bullets. For Qualick, it was humbling.
2: When I look back on my career, I'm inspired most by the fact that I was fortunate enough to do something that would be of benefit to mankind. It's been an extremely satisfying discovery. I don't think there's anything like saving someone's life to bring you satisfaction and happiness.
1: Stephanie worked another 20 years at DuPont after Kevlar was patented and contributed to the development of products like Lycra and spandex. And she worked hard to encourage the next generation of scientists, especially young women. When Qualick was inducted into the National Inventors Hall of Fame in 1994, she was only the 4th woman at that time to receive the honor. Qualick died in 2014 at the age of 90. Ellen Coleman, CEO of DuPont at the time, remembered Qualick as a creative and determined chemist and a true pioneer for women in science. Even today, Qualick's work continues to inspire scientists and it continues to save lives.
4: You can take Corporal Stephen Reinhardt's word for that.

0: the story of Stephanie Kwolek on Our American Stories. 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
11: NBC News Radio, I'm Chris Caraccio. Jurors are now deliberating in the Lindsay Clancy triple murder trial in Massachusetts. Clancy admits to strangling her three young children in 2023, but has pleaded not guilty to three counts of first-degree murder. Prosecutors allege the killings were premeditated, while the defense says Clancy suffered a postpartum psychotic break. President Trump is officially changing the name of Lake Ontario to Lake America. He signed an executive order today from the Oval Office saying the name change goes into effect immediately. This all comes as the U.S. and Canada are involved in a trade war.
12: They want to be treated like a state, but they're not a state. But they want to be treated like they're a state. And so we just can't do that anymore. We lose on average over the last 15 years, $60 billion a year carrying Canada. So we just can't do it anymore.
11: The name Lake Ontario predates the establishment of Canada and was named by Indigenous peoples sometime in the 1600s. Texas Senator Ted Cruz has been dropping hints that he plans to run for president again. President Trump was asked for his opinion.
13: I would say that he's very talented. He's a very good friend of mine.
11: Cruz this week said on Texas Lieutenant Governor Dan Patrick's podcast that it's no secret that he wants to be president. This week could bring both a blood moon lunar eclipse and the northern lights following strong solar activity. The National Weather Service Space Weather Prediction Center has issued geomagnetic storm watches for today and tomorrow. Strong solar activity could make the northern lights visible farther south than usual. Spider-Man Brand New Day is projected to top the box office again this weekend with up to $25 million. The film has made more than $860 million domestically and $2.2 billion worldwide. New releases, Coyote vs. Acme and The Dog Stars, are each projected to debut with up to $15 million. I'm Chris Caraggio, NBC News Radio.
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15: A shooting in Moberly the evening of Sunday the 23rd resulted in the death of a 57-year-old woman, later confirmed to be Cheryl Gravett. According to the Moberly Chief of Police, Moberly Police responded to a report of a female lying on the ground around 7:10 p.m. in the 500 block of Moorhead Street. Gravett had received trauma to the head, and it was concluded the wound was consistent with a gunshot. Gravett was transported to a local hospital where she was pronounced dead. The coroner ruled the death a homicide, and investigators are actively interviewing witnesses to identify potential perpetrators. Further details have yet to be released. On Tuesday, August the 25th, a vehicle crashed around noon. A 45-year-old Massachusetts woman was driving westbound on U.S. 36, 2 miles west of Callio. The 2025 Freightliner Cascadia she was driving traveled through the median, across the eastbound lane, striking a ditch and multiple small trees. The semi was extensively damaged and had to be towed from the scene. The driver was transported by Macon County Ambulance to Samaritan Hospital for treatment of her injuries. An Immigration and Customs Enforcement officer charged in Minnesota with shooting and wounding a man in Minneapolis, then lying about it, could be released from Texas jail if a federal judge does not intervene. Minnesota has asked a federal judge to order the Texas government to extradite Christian Castro to Minnesota. Castro is charged in Minnesota in the shooting. The judge is expected to announce a decision Wednesday, the 26th. Texas law says Castro must be released after 90 days of detention, which would be Thursday. Texas Governor Greg Abbott has declined to extradite Castro, citing the ongoing investigation into fraud in the government's social service programs in Minnesota. 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A new Missouri law is set to take into effect that will allow women to divorce while pregnant. The law, which takes effect on Friday, will eliminate a law from the 1970s that gives judges the power to block a divorce because a woman is pregnant. Other states, including Illinois, Colorado, and California, have laws that cover a court's authority to litigate custody of an unborn child during divorce proceedings. The 4th Street Theater is hosting a classic movie night on September the 3rd. This showing's movie is The Last Starfighter, a science fiction adventure about how Alex, a gaming teenager, becomes a pilot in a galactic war. Alex struggles to use his video game playing skills to pilot a real ship with real lives at stake. Tickets are $10. Doors open at 6:30. Movie starts at 7. That's happening on September the 3rd, 110 North 4th Street in Moberly. For news at CentralMoInfo.com, I'm Elena Doctorian.
16: Let's take a look at your closing settlement report. September corn finishes down 3 3/4 at 5.10 1/4. December down 3 at 5.33 1/2. And July down 4 1/4 at 5.54 1/4. September soybeans up 2 1/4 at 12.56 1/2. November up 2 at 12.68. And March up 2 at 12.88 1/4. September wheat up 12 1/4 at 7.42 3/4. December up 12 1/2 at 7.60 3/4. And March up 10 3/4 at 7.76. August live cattle finishes up $1.82 at 2.20.30. October up 2.15 at 2.12.92. And December up 2.22 at 2.14.80. August feeder cattle up $1 at 3.33.75. September up 3.45 at 3.22.45. And October up 3.82 at 3.18.07. Let's look at your closing settlement report for Thursday, August 27th. I'm Nathan Gertz on TFN, the Farm Net.
0: This is Lee Habib, and this is Our American Stories, the show where America is the star and the American people. Long before Spotify and other online streaming platforms, Americans listened to music in a different way. To hear your favorite song, you plopped a nickel
17: later a dime, and eventually a quarter into a jukebox. Historically, the jukebox has brought people together during times of war and strife. Ed Liss, a former IT executive, is a jukebox collector and historian. He has long admired these music machines and spent a lifetime hunting and restoring the great American jukebox. Here's the story.
18: Well, I grew up in the Northeast Bronx, New York, and I lived in an apartment house. And at the bottom of the apartment house were a group of stores, one of which was Rosie's Luncheonette. And in the Luncheonette, there was a Wurlitzer bubbling jukebox that, when I was 3 years old, I used to stand on a chair and watch the works, mechanism work, and stand there sucking my thumb, moving from side to side as the music swayed the beat. And the 1015 was really the first jukebox that I ever saw and was with for many years. It's a beautiful machine. Judging by the serial number of my machine, it looks like it was made in late May of 1947, right before they switched to going for to make a new model. But growing up, the 1015 was the first to catch my eye, as well as many other eyes. It was a very popular jukebox that came out right after World War II, and it was designed by the genius Paul M. Fuller, who worked with Wurlitzer from 1934, about 1949. And he designed all their jukeboxes. He was a brilliant designer. He used motion, light, bubbles, cavitation, everything to attract you to the eye, to the jukebox, and it was just beautiful. But the 1015 was unusual because it was designed using the golden ratio completely. The golden ratio, 1 to 1.618. It was made by in the 550 BC, by a Greek mathematician who figured out how to design ratios that would make anything you made visible to the eye appealing. Like the Parthenon, for example, is made with a golden ratio. Other great works of art, sculptures. But the 1015 is one big arc of light, color, animation, bubbles, and it has no protruding anything. It's just one big arc of beautiful color and design. In its time, it was called the Wild Curve. But Paul Fuller was the master who designed all the worlds of jukeboxes in the 40s, using all these different components of light, animation, cavitation, etc. And of course, the great audio sound from the Wurlitzer jukebox itself. The Wurlitzer company, as a company, goes back to the year 1659, when it was in Saxony before it became Germany. And their business was making musical instruments. They made violins, violas, cellos, all the instruments that the masters made in Europe. And they used the finest materials, and they were instrument makers. In the 1850s, one of them, Farney Wurlitzer, came over to this country to see if the market here would be ripe for pianos that they would make. And they looked at the American pianos at the time and thought that they weren't as good a quality as what Wurlitzer can do. So they opened an office in Cincinnati, Ohio, and started building pianos for, you know, the American market. But they're basically an instrument maker. Jukeboxes came much later, because before jukeboxes, there was mechanical pianos, sometimes referred to as Nickelodeons. You go into a merry-go-round and you see a Nickelodeon playing, and they sound beautiful. But Matt Wurlitzer was a master at building electromechanical equipment. And in the USA, there were two places that were prone to bring skills for woodworking of that level. And it was in Brooklyn and Coney Island, and the other was in North Tonawanda, New York. So the World's a Factory made musical instruments, and then when jukeboxes came along in the early 30s, they made the first jukebox in 1934, and it was made in the North Tonawanda plant. And they had a half a mile long. The plant was half a mile long. It was humongous. But the engineering prowess that they had and the amount of work that they did in-house, the only thing that was imported was speakers, coin equipment, and raw materials for lumber, wood cabinets. That's it. Everything else was made in-house. So it was a self-producing factory, an incredible engineering feat. But the company was founded in 1659 in Saxony, before it was Germany.
0: And you've been listening to Ed Liss, a jukebox collector and historian, and a guy who's been hunting and restoring jukeboxes, well, for most of his adult life, and had a love affair from the time he was three, sitting in front of them, watching them work, and listening to these amazing sounds coming out of the beautiful sounding speakers of the Wurlitzer jukeboxes, of which the 1015 is a work of art. 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
1: We continue with our American stories. We've been listening to Ed Liss map out the fascinating history of the jukebox. Ed has built a world-class museum of music in his home. He owns 15,000 records, mostly 45s and 78s, that were of the highest quality in the heyday of jukeboxes, which introduced stereophonic sound. Let's now hear Ed describe what he calls a resurrection of a 1937 Rockola Rhythm King that was beyond restoration.
2: During the 1850s and 60s, when there was still slavery, a lot of the slaves came from the country of Senegal. And they ended up in like cities like New Orleans and other southern places where they were dropped off and sold. But the language in Senegal was called the Gullah language, G-U-L-L-A-H. And basically, there was a word in Gullah language that meant to dance. And the word was joug. Now, it wasn't dancing like ballroom dancing. It was like wicked dancing around the fire with your crazed people dancing. Usually what you'd see, like voodoo or something. So it was that kind of dancing, wicked dancing. So that became Anglo-Saxonized over the years, the joug, to a joug box. Jukebox. Jukebox is a dance box, and it represents music that was brought in by mostly blacks and black slaves and gravitated towards that type of crazed music. White folks didn't like it and they frowned on it, but they loved black music. They just wouldn't admit it. White folks love black music, no question. I think when the American slavery ended and blacks were freed and all that, musicians were able to express themselves in a way that they could never do before. And a prime example of that would be Louis Armstrong, who really changed everything, because Louis Armstrong played progressive music. In other words, he didn't read music note for note. His music was played from the heart. So every time he played even the same tune, it would be different. And he brought a feeling of freedom that lasted and permeated throughout the early 20th century, like in Harlem, we had a renaissance of music and jazz and poetry and all these other
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2: America
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2: in New York
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2: because he was
3: FM, Cairo.
2: The authentic person who loved and was outstanding musically. And he was a great person as a human being, no question. But his music really changed everything, because it made music more free. Black music, certainly. Now, black music could not be played in places where white audiences were, like on a jukebox. Wouldn't have it. Most people would go to a cotton club in New York to watch Duke Ellington, who was black, and they were all white. If you look in the audience, there were no black people in the audience. They were all white people. But there was a lot of discrimination going on at that time, and even popular people like Duke Ellington could not walk through the front door of the Cotton Club. He was still had to go through the back because he was black. So it didn't make a difference. He was still what he was. So music in this case

0: The black musicians had a hard time getting their music heard. And the only way you can get them heard outside of a live band would be on a jukebox in a black juke joint that catered to black patrons. White people did not go to those places and listen to that music. They just didn't. So discrimination was pretty big. And it took many years and decades for that to kind of like subside a little bit, not entirely, but enough to make it more palatable. I know Billie Holiday, when Billie Holiday took a big band role with, in 1938, she worked as in a big band for a year and she hated it because she was subject to all kinds of racism and humiliations. And it was horrible. And she swore she'd never do that again. And she never did. But I always ask the question, why did musicians endure all these hardships? All these hardships and humiliations. Why did they do that? It's because they loved the music. It's about the music. They loved the music and they loved people that could play the music that they loved to play. So that's why they endure all these other negative issues. It's because it's about the music. It's always about the music. So Louis Armstrong, he was the one who really started the movement of freedom of expression in music, where other people came after him, but nobody could really top the beauty of Louis Armstrong. He was the best of the best, absolutely the best. You know, if you take a look at the music and the sound on a jukebox, you can hear the difference in the sound between an early 30s jukebox and a late 30s jukebox. And the reason is that the early 30s jukeboxes only had a dynamic range of about 5,000 cycles, which is not a lot. But unlike digital, which is zeros and ones, everything recorded on an analog jukebox was played back 100%. What happened was in the 1930s, there were advances made in microphone technology that increased the dynamic range from about 5,000 cycles of hertz to about 12,000 cycles of hertz. So one of the early 30s recordings, Bing Crosby, Cab Calloway, Billie Holiday, all these people were basically recording music that could only reach 5,000 cycles on a 78 RPM record. So they were limited in what the playback could provide. But again, everything recorded was played back 100%. Cab Calloway is an interesting story. He became popular in the early 1930s. His first big hit was Minnie the Moocher. And Minnie the Moocher was a great tune, the Heidi Ho song, they called it. But Minnie the Moocher was basically a true story of a homeless woman who lived in Minneapolis, and her name was Minnie Gayton. And Minnie Gayton was homeless, and she used to walk around the town in a shopping cart with her belongings. And one day they found her frozen to death in the middle of two apartment buildings in the winter.
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0: They talk about cocaine and opium, things of that nature. I don't know how that is affiliated with Minnie the Moocher, but the song is about drugs.
2: And you're listening to Ed List tell the story of the jukebox, and through it, a little bit of American history, cultural history, musical history, and the story of race in America, too, and how black musicians were treated, how black music was treated, white people, as he said, pretending not to like the music that they actually liked. And ultimately, it would take decades before those barriers between black and white music would completely shatter well into the 60s. By the way, our Duke Ellington piece with Terry Teachout, the late Terry Teachout, gets into this territory brilliantly. Go to Our American Stories and just write in

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11: Let's take a look at your closing settlement report. September corn finishes down 3 3/4 at 5.10 1/4. December down 3 at 5.33 1/2. And July down 4 1/4 at 5.54 1/4. September soybeans up 2 1/4 at 12.56 1/2. November up 2 at 12.68. And March up 2 at 12.88 1/4. September wheat up 12 1/4 at 7.42 3/4. December up 12 1/2 at 7.60 3/4. And March up 10 3/4 at 7.76. August live cattle finishes up $1.82 at 2.20.30. October up 2.15 at 2.12.92. And December up 2.22 at 2.14.80. August feeder cattle up $1 at 3.33.75. September up 3.45 at 3.22.45. And October up 3.82 at 3.18.07. Let's look at your closing settlement report for Thursday, August 27th. I'm Nathan Gertz on TFN, The Farm Net.
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And we return to Our American Stories and with jukebox historian and collector Ed Liss of New York. He's brought back to life numerous jukeboxes over the years, preserving a meaningful part of America's music history. 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

0: Every project I've done, and I've done total, well, I have 19 restored machines, but every project's different, and these machines are very complex, not for the faint of heart. I wouldn't do it as a weekend warrior. You better know what you're doing when you get involved in these, because they will confound you in less than 5 minutes. I have the last machine I restored. It was not that far from home, but it was incomplete, non-working. It was basically a pile of junk, and I don't know why I bought it, but I bought it, and I must have stared at it for several months before I was able to figure out what to do with it. And we ended up spending 2.5 years and over 2,000 hours of labor bringing this pile of junk back into a incredible piece of American music history. Absolutely stunning. It needed everything. I found it in Katona, New York, which is not too far from where I live now. And the guy wanted to get rid of it because it was just taking up space. It had broken parts, missing pieces. I didn't know really what it was until I took it home and realized that what the hell did I do? But my technician who works on my cabinets, who's a brilliant creator, said to me, I can restore this cabinet. And I looked at him like he was crazy because it had no wheels, had no side, the bottom side was missing. I mean, everything on it needed work, something. So we took it apart piece by piece, and we had really nothing to go by. We had to make a brand new grill for the front, which is very elaborate, and we had a very fuzzy picture on the internet that kind of showed us what it looked like. And then we found a piece of wood in the cabinet that had been put there as a brace, which didn't belong there originally, and it was part of the original grill. And from that errant piece of wood,
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0: how it was shaped,
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0: molded,
1: Cairo.
0: Type of wood they used. It really, it was like a clone. And after 2.5 years and 2,000 hours of labor, we brought this jukebox back to life. It also had a first phonograph ever to use noise cancellation circuitry in an amplifier. That means that all 78s, regardless of the scratchy surface noise, the noise would be taken out. And when I restored the amplifier, I had to research retired engineers and ask them, how did this company put in noise cancellation circuitry in 1937? And they told me they use notch filters. And what are notch filters? Notch filters are capacitors that basically eliminate noise in certain frequency ranges. So if 78s couldn't go beyond 5,000 hertz or cycles on the sound spectrum, most of the noise would be in the mid-range. And that's what these did. They targeted mid-range noise and removed it completely. I had to find a guy who was long retired, who knew how to do this in his amplifier, and I hired him, John Wiesner, the best amp restorer on the planet, and he knew how to do it, and he did it. So I took this machine from an incomplete, non-working pile of junk into a beautiful sounding, looking, working jukebox. I'm very proud of it. And all the records in there, there are only 12 records, 12 78s. Each one is matched to the era. Have Judy Garland, Artie Shaw, Benny Goodman, Tommy Dorsey and Clam Big 7. You name it, and I got it. But it's only 12 selections. But the fidelity on it is so good that I get chills every time I hear it. It's a 1937 Rockola. The model is the Rhythm King, and it was made in 1937. In 1937, this jukebox cost $500. which was during the Depression, which was a fortune of money at that time. $500 in 1937 was a lot of money. And we had to, it was tarnished. Someone had varnished it with this brown varnish on the cabinet. And we knew that it didn't come out of the factory that way. So we stripped it very carefully. And under it was beautifully book-matched walnut. The components of it and the materials they used was unbelievable. And we worked with hand tools from the 1890s to ensure accuracy and perfection so that we were finished with this project. This machine was absolutely perfect. You can go online anytime on YouTube and watch the resurrection of the 1937 Rockola Rhythm King. It's 17 minutes long, and it's a glory to watch. And you can see what the machine looked like when I got it to what it ended up and sounded like when I was all done with it. When we finished restoring the machine, we decided to make a documentary of the entire restoration or resurrection process. I call it a resurrection because this machine was beyond restoration. It was a pile of junk and it needed to be resurrected. And we resurrected it. And in the middle of November of 2016, it played for the first time in 80 years, eight decades. And when we heard the music and heard the quality of the fidelity, we were absolutely floored. We were like frozen in our tracks to hear this machine singing again after eight decades of silence. And what we heard was beautiful, beautiful sound, beautiful bass response, smooth bottom, crystal clear notes. And use a very special speaker called the Jensen Series X. It was a new type of speaker that Jensen made, and it was the first time they used it in this jukebox, any jukebox. But I had it reconed. It was difficult because it wasn't like usual speakers. It had a few quirks to it, but we got it done, and we got the whole thing done, and the machine is restored now back to brand new condition in every way, shape, and form.
2: And we're listening to Ed Liss talk about the restoration of a grand, grand jukebox. And he talks about it with this love, with this adoration that Americans are familiar with. Any of you who have a desire and a love for restoring things, be it cars. In my family, my mom had a deep affection for restoring wood and furniture back to its original form, and it was a time-consuming and painstaking process to do it. And when he starts to talk about that Rockola Rhythm King jukebox, he called it a piece of junk that he returned to its original magnificence. It wasn't a restoration, he said. It was a resurrection. Ed Liss's story continues here on Our American Stories.
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0: return to Our American Stories, and with jukebox historian and collector Ed Liss, who is masterfully taking us through the history of the jukebox and the role they played in culture and the jukebox formed teenage social life and determined the most popular teen hangout spots around. Let's return to Ed with the rest of this story.
1: Jukeboxes really became popular when Prohibition was repealed in 1933, which allowed social gathering, drinking. So jukeboxes became popular because it was a cheap form of entertainment rather than hiring a live band, which cost money. The early jukeboxes were really glorified radio cabinets with phonographs in them, mechanisms in them. If you take a look at the early wooden ones, they're all look,

0: look like Art Deco, or they have different unusual wood markings on them. They were made mostly from walnut, birch, and woods that basically were good for absorbing sound. Keep in mind that in the early years of jukeboxes, they didn't have what's called sound shaping. Sound shaping is basically the ability to shape sound in a cabinet because you didn't have like equalizers where you can do it by frequencies. So a cabinet had to be made out of walnut or some kind of a wood that would be positive towards music, like a violin. When you make a good violin or cello, you got to use the best varnishes, the best woods, the veneers and all that. The same with a wooden jukebox. You got to use the best products that will make the sound as good as possible without sound shaping. So the early machines used basically radio cabinets that had phonographs in them. And then in the 1930s, they invented what's called phenolic plastic, which are plastic pieces that were, had the ability to shine light through them. So now the jukeboxes became more attractive because they could be lit up. And then you put in rotating cylinders so that the colors could change, and bubble tubes so that the bubbles would circulate. It was called cavitation in science. But the jukeboxes at the time were precisely tuned to the age, the way they sounded, the way they worked, the way they looked, and certainly the way they made you feel. Jukebox has a connection that only a jukebox can make. Nothing plays like a jukebox. Nothing. Except maybe a live orchestra or a band. But jukeboxes had a certain sound, and even a jukebox from the 30s or 40s or 50s will sound different because the technology they used, the records they used, everything they did at that time was different and precisely tuned to the age of that machine. When I find a machine, it's usually dead, incomplete, non-working, abandoned or whatever.
1: The best of local to have vision and grit on Quicks,
0: to pull these back together because they're very complicated pieces of equipment. But as I said earlier, they're precisely engineered. One machine I restored, I found in a garage in Bedford, New York in 1988, and it had been used in White Plains, New York in a restaurant whose operator, who owned the jukebox, was right next to my father's business for 42 years in White Plains. And I never knew the jukebox was even there. So when I found that jukebox, I restored it, all with the original equipment in it, and it's in my collection, and it plays all the big band hits of the 1940s. I have another machine called a Bomber Nose, which was built in 1948, which looks like the tail gun on an F-24 bomber, the tail gunning canopy. And it plays 24 45s. Originally it was a 78 machine. It was converted to 45s in the early 50s. And when I found it, it had been already converted to 45s, but it was a mess and it needed everything. So that machine now is called Grade 1, which means it's the highest quality restoration. After all these years, I restored it. All the machines I have basically tell an interesting story. They all sound great, but you got to keep in mind that when I get these things, they're not working, they're incomplete. I got to research them. I got to find the parts. I got to find skilled people that know how to fix them or restore them. Not easy. But my interest is not just restoring the hardware. It's in restoring the authentic experience of listening to what it sounded like at that time. The artist, the music, the machinery. It's all about the jukebox experience. And I've restored that experience so that you can see history in front of your eyes. And that's what's so thrilling about it. It's history being restored authentically, 100%. So when I restore a jukebox, it's got to be done right. I don't cut corners. I do a lot of research first. But then when I finish the project, I just can't believe what I've done because it's so much work. But I've got 19 restored machines, and they all work perfectly. So I'm very proud of what I was able to accomplish. And again, it's authenticating the experience and restoring it the way it was at that time. Well, in the mid-1950s, I lived in the Northeast Bronx, and there was a bar on the corner of one of the streets, and in that bar was a jukebox, of course. So one day, a jukebox salesman walks in with a new model jukebox. He wheels it in, and he pulls the one out of the wall, the plug out of the wall, and puts the plug in to this new one, and he says to the bartender, he says, "Hey, I'd like to demonstrate this for you. Try this out for a couple of days." The bartender said, "You can't do that. This belongs to blah, blah, blah people, and it's their machinery." So he says, "It's okay." He says, "Leave it for a couple of days." So the bartender makes a phone call. 10 minutes later, two big goons walk in. And they ask, "Where's the jukebox salesman?" And there he is, sitting on a stool. So they go over to the wall, they pull the plug out of the jukebox, they roll it out the door, into the street, into the gutter, into the sidewalk, where it smashes into 10,000 pieces. Then they go back inside, and this poor guy is sitting there at the bar stool, trembling. They take one arm, one leg, a practice swing on each side, and toss them out the door. Demonstration over. So I know one V200 never made it. It got disintegrated at that incident. So you never do that in the industry. It's called romancing. You don't want to romance people because that'll get you killed or get you injured or something. But that location belonged to these people, and any permission you wanted to do anything, you got to go through them.
2: Hi,
0: or
2: this
0: else
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0: That's exactly what happened.
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0: so,
2: Moberly,
0: that was
2: and
0: an interesting
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0: There are other stories like it. I have a friend who used to work for an operator, and one night he gets a call in a horrible area in Bedford-Stuyvesant, 1 a.m. in the morning, and he's behind a jukebox trying to fix it. And all of a sudden, a fight breaks out, and beer bottles and fists and chairs and tables are flying all over the place. So he's standing behind the jukebox. He puts two wires together, puts the cover on, and crawls on his hands and knees out the door, and the place was in a melee. So stories like that. Jukebox operators had to service machines at all hours of the day, because once the music stops, the income stops. So you got to be around to fix it. But in this case, it wasn't a great situation. Lots of stories like that. You have fights where you end up somebody's head goes through the jukebox or something like that. Jukebox never got any respect. But interestingly enough, they're one of the greatest products this country ever made, the Great American Jukebox.
3: And a terrific job on our production team, and that consists of Russ Jones, Micah Touche, and Andrew Stein. And a special thanks to Ed Liss. He's a former IT executive, jukebox collector, and historian who's long admired the machines and spent a lifetime hunting and restoring great American jukeboxes. Indeed, what Ed is doing is restoring history. The story of the jukebox, and Ed Liss's story too, and for restorers everywhere who restore anything, them too, here on Our American Story.
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10: NBC News Radio, I'm Chris Caraccio. Jury deliberations will continue tomorrow in the Lindsey Clancy triple murder trial in Massachusetts. The jury has been excused for the day, and they will return to court at 9 a.m. Eastern. Closing arguments from both sides, as well as legal instructions from the judge, were heard this morning. Clancy admits to strangling her three young children in 2023, but pleaded not guilty to three counts of first-degree murder. Prosecutors allege the killings were premeditated, while the defense says Clancy suffered a postpartum psychotic break. President Trump is departing for Houston, where he'll headline a fundraiser tonight for Texas State Attorney General Ken Paxton. The Republican is locked in a tight race for the Senate seat with Democratic State Representative James Tallarico. Both parties see the race as being key to deciding who controls the Senate. Severe weather is firing up for nearly 40 million people across the Northeast today.
11: Storms capable of producing damaging winds, large hail, and tornadoes are expected to take shape in the afternoon and carry into the evening. Flash flooding is also a concern, with localized totals of up to 2 inches possible through early Friday morning. Major cities like Washington, D.C., Philadelphia, and Baltimore are under a level 2 out of 5 severe weather threat.
10: Ground stops were issued earlier for several airports, including New York's LaGuardia and JFK, Philadelphia, and New Jersey's Teterboro Airport. Rescuers are continuing to race against time as they search for survivors following deadly flash flooding in Nepal. Rebecca Bunden reports from Kathmandu that at least 65 Americans are among the roughly 1,000 people who are missing, and search efforts are continuing.
12: There are hundreds of people who are still unaccounted for, including tourists, workers, and residents too. The Red Cross estimates that some 10,000 families may have been left without homes.
10: The flood happened yesterday when the collapse of a glacier sent a deadly wall of water through a mountain valley in the Nepal-Tibet border region. I'm Chris Caraccio, NBC News Radio.
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13: On Tuesday, August the 25th, Columbia police responded to shots fired. Upon arrival at the 5700 block of Canaveral Drive, officers found a juvenile victim suffering from a gunshot wound and detained a juvenile suspect who was nearby. The victim was transported to the local hospital in critical condition. The investigation is ongoing, and the department is asking anyone with information regarding the shooting to contact the Columbia Police Department at 573-874-7652 or call the Crime Stoppers line at 573-875-8477. A $2,500 cash reward is being offered for information that leads to an arrest. Missouri Governor Mike Kehoe's office has announced the retirement of Commissioner Kenneth J. Zellers from the Missouri Office of Administration. Zellers had the role of OA Commissioner since March of 2022. He served as acting commissioner from October 2021 until his permanent appointment. Prior to his time at OA, Zellers served as Chief Operating Officer, Acting Director, and Director of the Missouri Department of Revenue, where he led efforts to improve customer service and efficiency. His retirement as Commissioner of the Missouri Office of Administration will take effect on September 4th. You're listening to news at centralmoinfo.com. The city of Ozark in southern Missouri is moving closer to approving new data center restrictions. The Ozark Planning and Zoning Commission approved a recommendation yesterday to adopt several data center restrictions. The regulations include a requirement for data centers to apply for a conditional use permit, follow noise regulations, and submit an environmental impact report. A new Missouri law is set to take into effect that will allow women to divorce while pregnant. The law, which takes effect on Friday, will eliminate a law from the 1970s that gives judges the power to block a divorce because a woman is pregnant. Other states, including Illinois, Colorado, and California, have laws that cover a court's authority to litigate custody of an unborn child during divorce proceedings. The 4th Street Theater is hosting a classic movie night on September the 3rd. This showing's movie is The Last Starfighter, a science fiction adventure about how Alex, a gaming teenager, becomes a pilot in a galactic war. Alex struggles to use his video game playing skills to pilot a real ship with real lives at stake. Tickets are $10. Doors open at 6:30. Movie starts at 7. That's happening on September the 3rd, 110 North 4th Street in Moberly. For news at centralmoinfo.com, I'm Elena Doctorian.
14: Let's take a look at your closing settlement report. September corn finishes down 3 3/4 at 5.10 1/4. December down 3 at 5.33 1/2. And July down 4 1/4 at 5.54 1/4. September soybeans up 2 1/4 at 12.56 1/2. November up 2 at 12.68. And March up 2 at 12.88 1/4. September wheat up 12 1/4 at 7.42 3/4. December up 12 1/2 at 7.60 3/4. And March up 10 3/4 at 7.76. August live cattle finishes up $1.82 at 2.20.30. October up 2.15 at 2.12.92. And December up 2.22 at 2.14.80. August feeder cattle up $1 at 3.33.75. September up 3.45 at 3.22.45. And October up 3.82 at 3.18.07. As we'll get your closing settlement report for Thursday, August 27th, I'm Nathan Gertz on TFN, the Farm Net.
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18: I'm Greg Bell, and we'll begin in Wistful Vista, the home of Fibber McGee and Molly. And later we travel to Metropolis for our weekly visit with the adventures of Superman. This upcoming comedy program aired on radio for more than two decades, debuting in 1935, and not wrapping up until the mid-1950s. Unlike many other radio shows, it did not transition to television. Well, sort of. While radio leads Jim and Marion Jordan did not indeed star in a TV show, there was a later attempt, airing for only a few months though, beginning in 1959. It had Bob Sweeney as Fibber and Kathy Lewis as Molly. Originally planned for 76 episodes, only about a dozen aired before it was canceled due to low ratings. Guess they couldn't quite capture the magic of the Jordans, as you'll now hear in this fun one. Hey, be sure to listen for the adult actor with the child's voice, Walter Tetley, as the telegram boy. You know Tetley for his work as Leroy on The Great Gildersleeve, and as Julius on Phil Harris and Alice Faye. At the time of this appearance, he was actually in his early 30s. Let's travel back to November 12, 1946.
19: The Johnson Wax Program with Fibber McGee and Molly.

makers of Johnson's Wax Products for Home and Industry present Fibber McGee and Molly with Bill Thompson, Gail Gordon, Arthur Q. Bryan, and me, Harlow Wilcox. The script is by Don Quinn and Phil Leslie. The music by the Kingsmen and Billy Mills Orchestra.

0: When a woman sees her so-called better half coming dashing up the front walk, hatless and wild-eyed, a newspaper in his hand, she can be safe in assuming that something has popped or is about to. That's the situation right now at 79 Wistful Vista as we join Fibber McGee and Molly.
1: Heavenly days, look at the lad run. He hasn't moved that fast since he got his muffler caught in the taxicab door. I wonder what...
2: Hey, Molly, give me a dollar, quick. This is the last day. Hurry up, kiddo. Give me a buck. Get me an envelope. Hurry.
1: Now, calm down, McGee. Take it easy. This is the last day for what? Or is it just the last day?
2: It's the last day to send in a dollar. Hurry up. Give me a dollar bill. Give me an envelope. I gotta send a buck.
1: Now, wait a minute. Stop hopping around. Yeah. Count to 10 and then tell Mother.
2: 2, 4, 6, 8, 10. Look. When I saw this ad in the Gazette...
1: Now, McGee.
2: Huh?
1: You're approaching the age, dearie, when your blood pressure is entitled to some consideration.
2: Yeah, but...
1: You must learn to take things a little easy.
2: Yeah, but...
1: Now, relax. Nothing is this important.
2: Yeah, but...
1: So you saw an ad in the Gazette?
2: Yeah.
1: You have to send somebody a dollar for something.
2: Yeah.
1: Now then, for what?
2: Look, we gotta quit stalling around. We're wasting time. This is the last day. This ad says... Wait a minute, I'll show you.
1: Yeah?
2: Here it is. Look. It says, attention, last day, send $1 to Box 217, Wistful Vista Gazette.
1: Yes?
2: Well, don't you understand? This is the last day. It says so.
1: Yeah, but what do you get for your dollar?
2: Why, you get a... It says it's the last day to... I mean, if we don't send... Hey, that's funny. It don't say what it's for.
1: Sweetheart, I never thought I'd have to explain the facts of life to you after all these years. Why, that's a racket.
2: What? It is?
1: Certainly. Didn't you read where they arrested a man for that?
2: No.
1: He just puts his ad in and waits for the gullible to send in their money.
2: Well, what do you know? That's pretty clever, ain't it?
1: Sure.
2: I kind of thought of that. That's my trouble. I'm always on the wrong end of a promotion.
1: Yeah, and I'm glad of it. As it is, the shadiest thing you've ever been in was a picnic grove. Well, now that we've taken care of that and saved a dollar, is there anything else new in the paper?
2: Nah, just the usual stuff. Election news, labor trouble, and football scores. Politics, pickets, and punts.
1: Whose picture is that on page 3?
2: Where? Oh, Ronald Coleman.
1: Oh, my favorite actor. You know, I went to see Aerosmith so many times, I started using ether for perfume. What's the news about him?
2: Nothing much. Says he's got to get away from Hollywood for a rest.
1: Come in.
3: Mr. McGee here?
2: I'm Mr. McGee, bud. State your business briefly. I'm a busy man.
3: Telegram.
1: I'll take it. Thank you.
3: Sign here.
2: Okay. There you are. Well, what are you waiting for?
3: I realize, sir, that the custom of offering gratuities for services rendered is considered undemocratic and inclined to undermine the spirit of free enterprise, but who am I to fly in the face of established tradition?
2: What's this little mug talking about?
1: A tip, dearie.
2: Huh? Oh! Oh, yeah. I get it. Well, here you are, bud. Here's a dime.
3: A dime? Gee, won't Mother be pleased? Now I can get her that string of polo ponies.
2: Ah, 10 cents sure looks big.

0: the kid's his age, don't it? He thinks he can buy horses with it. I remember when I was a lad.
1: Where's the telegram from, dearie? Open it up.
0: Well, I can't open it. It ain't addressed to me. It just says, oh, my gosh. This isn't a coincidence. It says, Ronald Coleman, care of Mr. and Mrs. Fibber McGee, 79 Wistful Vista. Hold for arrival.
1: Hold for what's that? Ronald Coleman coming here?
0: Looks like it.
1: But why? He doesn't even know us, dearie.
0: He knows me. I got his autograph once at the Union Station. I told him if you ever wanted to get away for a good rest, to drop in for a week or so.
2: I say, this is jolly good of him, old girl. What? Be rousing sport, won't it? Showing the old chap about the village?
1: You've been playing too much pool, dearie. Some of the English has come off on you. But what I don't understand, McGee, is just why.
2: Blimey. That must be the blighter now. Put on a pot of tea, old thing, and have the charwoman tidy up the digs.
1: I'll believe this when I see it. Come in. You can hurry back from Hampstead Heath now, my lordship. It's Dr. Gamble.
2: Really? The physician chap? Good day, old boy. Glad you could pip in, Pop-Pop. I mean, glad you could pop in, Pip-Pip.
3: What goes on here?
4: You've been giving him English muffins for breakfast, Molly? Or did the dentist sell him a London bridge?
1: No, he's expecting a visit from Ronald Coleman, Doctor. Apparently this Bond Street brogue is his idea of hospitality.
2: I say, old kumquat, have a chair. We'll have a spot of pico and a jolly old vino, what?
4: Isn't this nauseating? My dear, when you pick a fellow with a British accent, you really pick a dilly.
2: By Jove, old boy, that was a ripper. Piccadilly, he says. Oh, oh, blast me, I shall have to write a letter to the Times.
1: Dearie, you have no idea how awful you sound. Why can't you just be your old corny self?
4: In the first place, Bagbridge, you have about as much chance of a visit from Mr. Coleman as I have from the stork. What am I saying? I meet the stork every day.
0: And if you will mind your manners, Gargles, you can meet Ronald Coleman in person right here, right today. A wire came here for him a while ago.
1: Strangely enough, it really did, Doctor.
0: Yes, sir.
1: Addressed to him, care of us, saying hold for arrival. If you're not too busy, drop in later, huh?
4: I'm afraid I will be, my dear. As I told Miss Tremaine... as I told one of my patients...
0: We heard you the first time, you big Romeo. Neglecting your practice to shilly-shally around with Fifi, eh? You ever stop to think you might wind up with a ring in your nose, lover boy?
4: Why, you little gutter snake. I ought to tear you...
1: No, boys, boys. Remember, Santa Claus might be listening.
0: But I think Docky ought to know what Latrivia is saying about him.
4: I haven't the slightest interest in what Yes?
0: He says the best way he can sell himself to Fifi is to let her go out a few times with you.
4: Why?
0: He says you're groomed like a country road. And you smell like a fracture ward. And you act like an underprivileged Zulu.
1: Now, McGee, I don't believe he ever...
4: So he said that, did he? Yeah. By George, if I have... That's probably for me, my dear. I'll get it. Hello, Gamble speaking. Yes? Well, offhand, I'd say your trouble was circulatory. Better drop in my office in the morning. Yes. You say you feel warm when you stand up, but get cold when you sit down. Well, I'll see you in the morning, Mr. Winterbottom.
2: Oh, I say, old rutabaga, must you toddle off?
4: Rather. Have a jolly visit from the cinema chap, won't you? Tally-ho, my dear, and I'll see you next Noel, coward.
1: It sounds worse on him than it does on you, dearie.
0: He don't see enough movies. Can't stay awake in them. Every picture he's seen for the last 15 years has been The Big Sleep.
1: Now, look, McGee, this is a lot of nonsense.
0: What's a lot of nonsense?
1: This business of Ronald Coleman coming here, there's about as much chance of his coming to see you as there is of getting the Democrats out of office.
0: Well?
1: That wasn't a very good metaphor, was it?
5: We'll be right back. Billy Mills and the orchestra, and why does it get so late so early?

0: Fibber and Molly will return shortly after we take a short break. Stay tuned.
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1: I had the Belgian rabbit and I named him Little Claire. He was very introspective, what you'd call an ingrown hair.
2: McGee.
1: Huh?
2: What are you doing with my meat grinder?
1: Grinding up some old cigars to make pipe tobacco for when Ronnie Coleman. You like pipe tobacco. I got enough now to take care of him for quite a while.
2: If it's your own cigars you ground up, it'll take care of him permanently. And by the way...
1: Yes?
2: Are you going to call Mr. Coleman Ronnie? Isn't that a little presumptuous?
1: Look, kiddo, for the dough I've shoved through box office windows to see that guy fly to Shangri-La, I can call him Ignatz. If he resists... Hey, maybe that's him. Hand me that copy of Dickens' Christmas Carol. Thanks, here. You take this. It's Punch.
2: Thanks, but I'm not thirsty.
1: It ain't a drink. It's a magazine. It's English.
2: Oh.
1: We want Ronnie to know. We know that...
2: Come in. Oh, hello, Mayor LaTrivia. Come right in.
3: Thank you, Molly. Good day, McGee.
4: I say, old chap, this is a bit of all right, having you barge in like this.
3: I beg your pardon.
2: Says he's glad to see you, Mr. Mayor.
4: Yes, do have a chair, old pumpkin. I hope the mater and pater are well. That you're getting along handsomely with that bit of fluff from the theater. Fifi, right?
3: I don't quite know what's going on here, Mrs. McGee, but I think your husband is confused. He doesn't want to see me. With those adenoids, he wants Dr. Gamble.
2: Well, McGee's expecting Ronald Coleman this afternoon, Your Honor. He's just practicing up to talk Mr. Coleman's language, he thinks.
3: Really? Ronald Coleman a friend of yours, McGee?
4: Oh, quite, quite. Old school tie, you know.
2: You'd better loosen it, dearie. I think your old school tie is strangling you.
4: Coming up to spend the fortnight, Ronnie is. We have the English colony, you know.
3: By Jove, this is interesting. I didn't know you were English, McGee.
2: That makes two of us. I didn't know it either.
3: Well, I am, you know. Though I find it deucedly difficult to talk intelligently with the City Hall crowd.
4: Rather. Of course, one can always discuss literary matters with one's secretary.
3: My secretary is absent today, old boy. Her boyfriend's runabout ran out of petrol last night.
2: My goodness. You two sound just like Reginald Gardner and Arthur Treacher.
3: We do?
2: As done by Abbott and Costello, then.
4: Oh, I say, that's most amusing. But how about scrounging up a bit of refreshment, old gal? Well, give the Lord Mayor a spot of oolong and a lumpet.
2: The word is crumpet, dearie.
1: It is? I thought crumpet is what you do to your partner's ace.
3: That's trumpet, McGee.
1: Go on. A trumpet is a bugle with knobs on it. Why should I ask my wife to give you some tea and a bugle? That's ridiculous.
3: Yes, I quite agree. Let's drop the whole thing, McGee.
1: Okay. How's tricks down at the City Hall, Latriv? You stealing much?
3: What?
1: Time from your work to see Fifi, I mean. I figured you'd be with her a lot after what Doc Gamble said. You know what he said?
2: Oh, now, McGee, don't start.
3: I'm not the least bit interested in what Dr. Gamble says about Miss Tremaine and myself.
2: Of course not.
3: What did he say?
1: Doc says the best way he can sell himself to Fifi is to let you go out with her a few times. He says you're about as well-groomed as an alley cat. You got an air about you like a livery stable, and you act like an underprivileged buffalo.
3: Oh, he said that, did he? By Jove, McGee, were there any monkeys in your family tree?
1: Not that I know of, Latriv. Why?
3: Then why do people like you always carry tail? Good day.
2: My goodness, dear, if you don't stop needling those men, you're going to wind up in more jams than an ant at a picnic.
1: Well, they need a little needling to keep them on their toes. Hey, I wish I knew what time Ronnie was going to get here. You think I got time to grow a mustache?
2: Frankly, no. But I have an eyebrow pencil.
5: Hello, folks. Am I intruding?
4: Greetings, old string bean.
2: Hello, Mr. Wilcox. Certainly you're not intruding. Come right in.
4: Jolly good to see you, old tomato.
2: Say, if we have any more visitors, sweetheart, you're going to run out of vegetables.
5: What are you rehearsing for, pal? A bundle for Britain?
2: We're expecting a visit from Ronald Coleman, Mr. Wilcox.
6: No kidding. That's great. I've met him. Nice guy and a fine actor.
4: Oh, top hole, old boy. Upper half, top drawer. Bit of all right, what?
2: You know, I don't know how much more of this I can stand, Mr. Wilcox. I'm beginning to think we were on the wrong side at Valley Forge.
6: Hey, y'all, what's the paper under your arm, pal? Racing form for Epsom Downs?
4: This? Copy of Punch, old buffer. Published in London, you know. Rather an old copy, but I thought it

0: Waldorf.
1: See you later, Chris.
2: He must have been born in a revolving door. He tells the dizziest... Oh, hey, Molly, what's going to be for dinner when old Ronnie gets here? How about some Skittles? Englishmen love Skittles.
3: I never cooked a Skittle in my life, McGee. I've got some wonderful steaks in the icebox, though. I'll go call the grocer now and order...
2: Okay, Tootsie, you go right ahead. Ah, oh, there goes a good kid. He knows I'm about as English as the Dublin City Hall. But does she complain? No, sir. She just thanks her lucky stars I'm not expecting the Chinese ambassador for dinner. I can't do Chinese. Come in.
4: Hi, mister.
2: Oh, it's you, Teeny.
4: No, it isn't, I betcha.
2: It isn't, eh?
4: Hmm?
2: I says it isn't, eh?
4: Isn't what?
2: That rabbit, it isn't you.
4: I know it. Hmm. My daddy says I haven't been myself all week.
2: Oh, I see. Who've you been?
4: Fine, thanks. Who've you been?
2: Now, wait a minute. Let's start this all over.
4: Okay. Hi, mister.
2: Hi, sis. I'd ask you to stay a while, but I'm awfully busy right now. We're expecting Ronald Coleman this afternoon.
4: Oh, boy, Ronald Coleman.
2: Mm-hmm.
4: I love Ronald Coleman.
2: Mm-hmm.
4: He sends me. When I saw him downtown a while ago, I almost swallowed my bubble gum.
2: Well, you shouldn't ought to be... Hey, you say you saw him downtown?
4: Sure, I did, I betcha. Willie Toops and I were downtown, and we went in the Bonton department store, and I had a lollipop in the escalator.
2: No. You mean the escalator, sis. Osculate means kiss.
4: Sure, I had a lollipop in my osculator. And I was riding on the escalator, and all at once there he was, and he spoke to me.
2: Ronald Coleman?
4: No, the floor walker.
2: Oh.
4: He told me to get off the escalator with my sticky hands.
2: Oh. Look, sis, you said you saw Ronnie Coleman. Where'd you see him?
4: You know, my memory's pretty bad, mister.
2: Hmm?
4: Sometimes it takes a quarter to help me.
2: Oh, okay. Here's a quarter.
4: Oh, boy, thanks, mister. Now I can see him again.
2: Huh?
4: He's down at the Bijou in Lost Horizon.
2: Ooh.
4: So long, mister.
2: I still think that kid's a midget.
5: The King's Men singing Sooner or Later.

0: Word from Mr. Coleman yet, McGee?
1: No, not a word. I wish you'd call up or come. Hey, Molly, you know where my old basketball shoes are? Gee whiz, I should have thought of this before.
0: Your basketball shoes?
1: Yeah, I can cut the tops off my basketball shoes and make a swell pair of spats. Englishman always wears spats. He'll like that.
0: No, no, McGee, no.
1: Huh?
0: You start wearing spats.

0: we'll start having them. And they'll rock the neighborhood.
1: Okay. I just want to... Who is it, Molly? Who is it? If that's Ronnie, I want to be sure.
0: Relax, dearie, relax. It's only Officer O'Shea. Uh-oh. Come in. Uh-oh. Hello, officer. Do come in.
2: Hi, the top of the morning to you, boy.
1: Hi, O'Shea. We'd ask you to sit down, but we're expecting company. Important company.
0: The famous movie star, Mr. Ronald Coleman, is coming to visit us, officer, we think.
2: Ronald? Ronald Coleman. Wouldn't be meaning Ronald Reagan, now. Him with the devilish glint in his eye that has the Carlene standing and lying at the door.
1: No. Not Ronald Reagan.
2: Oh, no? Well, what's the matter with a fine Irish lad like Ronald Reagan?
0: Well, nothing, officer, nothing at all. We think he's wonderful.
1: Sure we do. He just don't happen to be coming to see me, that's all.
2: And an intelligent move it is, too.
1: Ronald Coleman is on his way over here. One of the greatest actors in the business. Good looking. English fellow.
2: English, is he now? The shame of yourself, you scut. Patronizing the opposition with all the fine Irish boys making pictures for you to see.
0: Yeah, but officer, you see...
2: Don't interrupt her, Kushler. And you, with the soft little winds of the lakes in your throat, fair melting me rage at your sassenach of a husband. Look at the cut of him, the spalpeen. Betraying such loyal sons and daughters as Patrick O'Brien, Maureen O'Hara, Dennis O'Keefe, and that fine brat of a lad, Paul Mahoney.
1: Get the shamrocks out of your teeth and quit faking names, you big blarney bait. Ronald Coleman was a great actor when you were still trying to learn that phony Irish brogue of yours.
2: It's breaking me heart, he is, Mahoney. Turn his back on such stalwart sons of Aaron as Charlie O'Boye. Ignoring that fine young singer, him with the blood... With the black Irish in him and the young girls kicking each other into bobby socks and tearing the buttons off his coat.
0: Which one is that, officer?
2: That brawny brat of a better tone, Francis or Sinatra.
1: Look, O'Shea, I'm getting sick.
2: Stand out of me way, you dirty informer. I'm going down to a movie to apologize to the prettiest Irish Colleen that ever tripped over a tripod, and I tripped over me brogue. Then, too.
0: Who are you going down to see?
2: That little fair one. Her with the gall of a Tullamore sunset in her hair and the blue of the lakes of Killarney in her eyes. That pretty little Colleen, Ingrid O'Bergman.
1: Ingrid O'Bergman?
2: The same. Give me regards to your Ronald Patrick O'Coleman, McCushler, and may your cows never go dry.
1: Next time that guy rings the bell, make him show a search warrant before he gets in here. My gosh, it'll take 2 hours to get the mush out of my ears.
0: Yeah. He certainly is loyal, though, isn't he? What are you looking for,
1: that
0: dear?
1: Telegram. Oh, here it is. I don't see why Ronnie doesn't come on. Dad, rather, it's all... Oh, here he comes, Molly. Now, get ready. He's...
0: Come in.
3: Mr. McGee, Acme Coal and Coke Company.
1: What's on your mind, bub?
3: I got that load of coal you ordered here.
1: Load of coal? Oh, yeah, I'll show you where to put it.
3: And, by the way, did a telegram come here for me?
0: Telegram? No, not the...
3: Oh, sure. There it is, right on the table, addressed to me. Ronald.
0: Ronald?
3: Sure. Ronald the Coal Man. The company always
0: sends... Ronald the Coal Man.
1: Oh, this is disgusting.
0: Was it, dearie?
1: Yeah, he let me read it.
0: That was nice. What'd it say?
1: Said, don't dump that coal this time till McGee pays for it.
0: Oh. Yeah.
1: Good night.
0: Good night, all.
4: Again next week, good night.
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6: Waiting for Ronald Coleman, an episode of Fibber McGee and Molly from November 12, 1946. While that Oscar-winning actor never actually showed up, that offering featured great performances by the talented cast. Pretty sure that was voiced with Bill Thompson as the Irish accented Officer O'Shea. Gail Gordon was Mayor Latrivia, and Arthur Q. Bryan is Doc Gamble. At the beginning of that episode, Walter Tetley stopped by as the telegram delivery boy. As I mentioned, while he possessed a kid's voice, he was actually in his early 30s at the time. Tetley was a regular cast member on the Fibber McGee and Molly spinoff series, The Great Gildersleeve. He was Gildy's precocious nephew, Leroy Forrester. I'm Greg Bell, and up next, it's our weekly visit with the adventures of Superman. It's the fall 1947 storyline, The Ruler of Darkness, which resumes here on When Radio Was right after this break.
4: I am the Whistler, and I know many things, for I walk by night. 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
4: It was night, but even with the protection of darkness, Max Tyler crouched low on the apartment house fire escape. He was tense, alert, ready to run. And suddenly it happened.
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11: Faster than a speeding bullet, more powerful than a locomotive, able to leap tall buildings at a single bound. 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
14: Today, Superman in his guise of Clark Kent and Lois Lane, girl reporter, see a chain of circumstantial evidence forged around editor Perry White. Listen.
15: Yes, Lois, I'm positive the chief was framed on this hit-and-run charge.
16: But is there no possible way to save him?
15: I don't know. This is as clever and fiendish a plot as I've ever seen. There seem to be no weak spots in it.
16: It's terrible, Clark.
15: Yes, but unless we do find a weak spot and find the people behind it, Perry White will go to the penitentiary for a crime he did not commit.

0: And now, the adventures of Superman. Determined to free Metropolis from the corrupt hold of political boss Mike Hickey and his powerful machine, Clark Kent and Perry White, editor of the Daily Planet, organized a reform party which chose White to run for mayor in the coming election. Then, the following evening, a man named Henry Niles was struck down by a hit-and-run driver and reported seriously injured. Reputable witnesses described the driver as a man resembling Perry White, and the license number of the hit-and-run car was White's own. Although strongly protesting his innocence, the gray-haired editor was arrested and jailed. The next morning, there was a feeling of gaiety in Mike Hickey's headquarters, located above a tavern on Morton Street. Men joked and laughed as they entered and left the long, smoke-filled room, in the center of which, dominating it like a throne, is a large barber's chair in which sprawls the gross, heavy-jowled figure of the political boss. Behind him, working with comb and shears, is a barber. A girl manicurist sits beside him, humming. Before the chair is a desk on which are two extension telephones, presided over by a blinking, foolishly grinning man called Punchy.
1: Did you see today's Gazette yet, Mr. Hickey?
2: No. What's it say, Punchy?
1: Listen to this. Two columns of headlines. Perry White, candidate for mayor on new Reform Party ticket, jailed as hit-and-run driver. How do you like that?
2: I like it fine. It couldn't have happened to a nicer guy.
3: Hey, fellas, you hear what the boss said? It couldn't have happened to a nicer guy.
4: Hey, Punchy, the mayor's on extension one.
1: You want to talk to the mayor, boss?
2: Yeah, I'll talk to the chump. Give me the phone.
1: Okay. Here you are, boss.
2: Hello, Andy. What's in your mind? Sure, I saw the papers. Yeah, that finishes the reform party. It'll be just like old times again. People can vote for our boys or they don't have to vote at all. Huh? You? I'm going to give you two more years in the city hall, Andy. You're welcome. Just keep on being a good boy and don't try to make any decisions. Remember, you get along with me only when you don't try to think for yourself. You got that? Okay. Goodbye. Here, Punchy, take the phone.
1: Sure, boss. Pete's on the other extension. You want to talk to him?
2: Yeah. I was just going to tell you to call him.
1: It couldn't have happened to a nicer guy. Keep it up with Pete, boss.
5: Oh, you're sure some character.
1: Yeah, hey. You really think so, huh?
2: Hello, Pete.
5: Hey, what are you doing like
2: Nice going, boy. It worked out swell. You tipped off the mayor just in case, didn't you? And the commissioner? Good. Okay. See you later, Pete. Right. So long. Take it away, Punchy.
1: What's the joke, boss?
2: I was just thinking of that poor sucker, Perry White. He's sure gonna look swell in convict stripes.
0: As Mike Hickey and his henchmen make merry over what they are certain will be the fate of Perry White, Clark Kent and Lois Lane arrive at the city hospital, and when they attempt to visit the man White is alleged to have injured, they are turned away by two police officers who stand guard at the door of the room.
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7: Let's take a look at your closing settlement report. September corn finishes down 3 3/4 at 5.10 1/4. December down 3 at 5.33 1/2. And July down 4 1/4 at 5.54 1/4. September soybeans up 2 1/4 at 12.56 1/2. November up 2 at 12.68. And March up 2 at 12.88 1/4. September wheat up 12 1/4 at 7.42 3/4. December up 12 1/2 at 7.60 3/4. And March up 10 3/4 at 7.76. August live cattle finishes up $1.82 at 2.20.30. October up 2.15 at 2.12.92. And December up 2.22 at 2.14.80. August feeder cattle up $1 at 3.33.75. September up 3.45 at 3.22.45. And October up 3.82 at 3.18.07. Let's look at your closing settlement report for Thursday, August 27th. I'm Nathan Gertz on TFN, the FarmNet.
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15: I told you they wouldn't let us in, Clark. That poor Mr. Niles is in a critical condition.
16: Is he, Lois?
15: Why, of course he is. You heard Inspector Henderson say that hit-and-run driver almost finished the poor man last night. Now, I don't know why you insisted on coming here, but
16: I... Wait, Lois.
15: What's the matter?
16: Mr. Niles is not in a critical condition. As a matter of fact, he's perfectly all right.
15: What?
16: He's perfectly all right. They've got him bandaged like a mummy, but there isn't a thing wrong with him.
15: Clark Kent, have you gone crazy?
16: Not at all, Lois. I've just got the answer to this riddle at last. Come on.
15: Where? Clark, wait a second. Listen.
16: We're going to see Inspector Henderson. Hurry up. I want an order from you, Inspector, authorizing an independent physician appointed by the Medical Association to examine Harry Niles.
1: Are you out of your mind, Kent?
16: No. You see,
15: I don't understand it, Inspector. He didn't even get into Niles' room. And yet he says there's nothing wrong with the poor man.
16: There isn't.
15: But Clark...
16: Harry White was framed by this man, Niles, who's pretending to be seriously injured, and by another man made up to look like Mr. White, who drove the so-called hit-and-run car last night.
1: Who says there's nothing wrong with Niles?
16: I do. And I can prove it.
1: How do you know?
16: Because I... Well, never mind how I know. I'm sure of it.
1: Oh, you looked through the closed door of Mr. Niles' room and through the bandages and saw there was nothing wrong, huh? Yeah. Next thing you'll be telling us is that you're Superman.
16: Oh, this is no time for joking. Listen, Inspector.
1: You listen to me, Kent. Oh, I realize you're upset about Mr. White. But this kind of talk will only make things worse for him and for you.
16: But look,
1: it's... Niles is under the care of a private physician who happened to be at the scene of the accident and of the chief of staff of the city hospital. They say he's critically injured.
16: The city hospital man is Mike Hickey's political appointee. And it's my hunch this whole thing is a political plot to discredit Mr. White and the Reform Party. And I think the private physician, who just happened to be at the scene of the accident, was planted there.
1: Nonsense, sheer nonsense.
16: I'll prove it. If you'll permit me to bring a physician of recognized standing to Niles' hospital room.
1: Well, you'll have to get that permission from the mayor, Kent. But I can't recommend it. You haven't a bit of proof.
16: All right, then I'll go to the mayor.
1: Go ahead. But if you'll listen to me, Kent...
16: So long, Inspector. Be seeing you. Look, Mr. Mayor, Perry White's very life may be at stake. What harm can be done by letting another reputable physician, or two if you like, examine Harry Niles?
17: The superintendent of City Hospital is as fine a man as there is in the world, Mr. Kent.
16: All right.
17: And it just happens that I know the private physician on the case, too. An excellent chap, excellent. I see no reason to go over their heads.
16: But Mr. White's reputation, his life...
17: I am very busy now, Mr. Kent, so I'll have to ask you to leave.
16: All right, Mr. Mayor. Before I go, let me tell you this. I know Perry White has been framed. And I'm going to blow this dirty plot wide open. I'm heading up to the governor's office right now, and I intend to spare no one, absolutely no one, Mr. Mayor, yourself included. Good day, sir. You've known Mr. White a long time, Governor. Do you believe he could be a hit-and-run driver?
18: Well, frankly, Kent, I was never so shocked in my life as when I heard of it. I couldn't believe it.
16: And you've known me a long time. You trust me?
18: Thoroughly, Kent.
16: Thanks. Then don't ask me how I know, just believe me. When I tell you that I do know that Mr. White is being framed, and you can break the plot against him if you order a well-known physician, your own if you like, to examine Harry Niles, the so-called victim.
18: Now, wait, Kent. It's only in a vital emergency that a governor takes it upon himself to override the mayor of a great city.
16: This is an emergency. I tell you Perry White was framed, Governor. Have Niles examined by your own physician, and he'll tell you, sir.
18: Well, yes, you make it very hard for me to refuse you, Kent.
16: Will you do it, sir?
18: Yes. Yes, I'll do it,
16: oh,
18: Kent.
16: Oh, thank you, sir. Thank you.
18: I'll send Colonel Adams, my personal physician, back to Metropolis with you at once.
0: What will happen when Clark Kent and the governor's physician return to Metropolis? We'll know more when we return for the startling climax of today's episode. So keep listening. Now, back to the adventures of Superman. Accompanied by Colonel Adams, personal physician to Governor Marshall, Clark Kent returned to Metropolis. As we join him and Colonel Adams now, they are walking along a corridor in City Hospital.
16: Harry Niles' room is right here at the end of the hall, Colonel. Uh-oh, what happened to the police guard?
19: What police guard, Kent?
16: There were two officers stationed outside his room. Great Scott!
19: What's the matter?
16: Plenty. Wait till I open this door. Look, Colonel. The room is empty. Harry Niles is gone.
19: Well, now, don't get excited, Kent. They might have moved him to another room.
16: Oh, wait. No, they didn't. He isn't anywhere in this hospital. He must have been taken away so that you and I couldn't prove the truth.
0: Alarmed, Clark Kent probes every room in the hospital again with his X-ray vision. And the fact is that the mysterious Harry Niles has indeed been taken away beyond exposure. Where is Niles? And what will Kent do now to uncover what he knows to be a gigantic plot against Perry White and the people of Metropolis? There's a thrill a minute in tomorrow's exciting episode, fellows and girls, so be sure to listen. Tune in, same time, same station, for Chapter 9 of Ruler of Darkness on The Adventures of Superman.
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21: 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I'm Greg Bell, and earlier we had an episode of Fibber McGee and Molly where the couple were expecting a visit from actor Ronald Colman, which never occurred. But did you know that Colman had a direct connection to that radio comedy series? 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
7: NBC News Radio, I'm Scott Carr. Jury deliberation will continue Friday in the Lindsey Clancy triple murder trial in Massachusetts. Closing arguments from both sides were heard this morning and the jury's been excused for the day. Clancy's admitted to strangling her three young children in 2023, but is pleading not guilty, saying she was suffering from a postpartum psychosis. President Trump said today Russia's got no plans to attack any NATO member state. At the White House, Trump was asked by reporters about CIA Director John Ratcliffe's recent trip to Moscow, where he reportedly warned Russia not to attack any member of NATO.
8: I don't want to comment on that, but they're not going to attack.
7: Reports had indicated Russia may be planning to test NATO with a limited incursion into one of its neighbors as the war with Ukraine grinds on. Trump will speak at a fundraiser in Houston tonight for Texas State Attorney General Ken Paxton, who's running for the U.S. Senate and locked in a tight race with Democratic State Representative James Tallarico. Trump's followed through on his threat and changed the name of Lake Ontario to Lake America, signing an executive order in the Oval Office today saying the name change goes into effect immediately. This as the U.S. and Canada ramp up a trade war. The name of Lake Ontario actually predates the establishment of Canada. A federal appeals court has rejected a pharmaceutical industry challenge to the federal Medicare drug prices negotiation program, finding drug makers are not entitled to sell their products to Medicare at the price they prefer. It's the latest in a slew of federal court rulings deciding in favor of the Medicare drug price negotiation program, established by the Inflation Reduction Act of 2022, designed to lower health care costs, invest in clean energy, and reduce the federal deficit. Wall Street closed the day with stocks higher. Nvidia's shares have been on the rise after reporting strong earnings in the second quarter of this year. At the closing bell, the Dow Jones had added 105 points.
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11: The Missouri Highway Patrol says they have identified a person of interest in a double homicide Sunday in Carroll County. The sheriff's office requested the Rural Major K Squad to lead the investigation into the death of two persons at a residence near Route MM and County Road 250. The squad is seeking 48-year-old Ryan A. Munson of Carrollton for questioning. Munson's vehicle, a black 2017 Ram Quad Cab, was last seen headed north on 61 Highway near Hannibal. The patrol says Munson should be considered armed and dangerous. He is wanted in connection to two individuals that were reported deceased after a recent incident, the time and date of which is unconfirmed. A new law in Missouri that increases penalties and fines for passing a stopped school bus is about to take effect. The law will take effect August 28th. Any driver who fails to stop at a school bus will get 5 points on their driver's license. A first offense will result in a fine ranging from $500 to $1,000, while potential fines double for a second offense. Dolly Parton's death is shining a new light on the country music icon's philanthropy. The Library of Congress has called Parton a titan of children's literacy for the millions of free books she provided monthly through her Imagination Library. Similarly well-known is the $1 million gift she made to Vanderbilt University's Medical Center to help develop Moderna's COVID-19 vaccine. There was also quieter giving that the public was still uncovering in her final years. This includes paying for uniforms for Tennessee marching bands and using songwriting royalties to buy a Nashville strip mall to support the surrounding black neighborhood. 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Governor Mike Kehoe is establishing a new group to deal with child welfare. The Missouri Child Welfare Task Force will develop recommendations for children welfare standards. The task force will also improve coordination in Missouri's child welfare system and submit recommendations by November 15th before dissolving on December 31st. The Missouri Department of Natural Resources Division of State Parks has announced the opening of the bus grant program for the 2026 to 2027 school year. This is a non-competitive grant that is awarded on a first-come, first-served basis. It is available for public school districts, private schools, charter schools, and youth-focused nonprofit organizations. These busing grants are meant to underwrite the cost of field trips for schools and nonprofit organizations to connect youth with nature at Missouri State Parks and historic sites. The application deadline is May 14, 2027. Additional information can be found online at mostateparks.com. For news at CentralMoInfo.com, I'm Elena Doctorian.
12: Let's take a look at your closing settlement report. September corn finishes down 3 3/4 at 5.10 1/4, December down 3 at 5.33 1/2, and July down 4 1/4 at 5.54 1/4. September soybeans up 2 1/4 at 12.56 1/2, November up 2 at 12.68, and March up 2 at 12.88 1/4. September wheat up 12 1/4 at 7.42 3/4. December up 12 1/2 at 7.60 3/4, and March up 10 3/4 at 7.76. August live cattle finishes up $1.82 at 2.20.30. October up 2.15 at 2.12.92, and December up 2.22 at 2.14.80. August feeder cattle up $1 at 3.33.75. September up 3.45 at 3.22.45, and October up 3.82 at 3.18.07. Let's look at your closing settlement report for Thursday, August 27th. I'm Nathan Gertz on TFN, the Farm Net.
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4: I'm Greg Bell, and we begin this time with the comedy of Red Skelton. And then from that hilarious Hoosier, we mosey on down to the mountains of Arkansas for the comedy of local boys Chester Locke and Norris Goff, starring in their very long-running radio series, Lum and Abner. Those fellas from the hills were first heard on local radio back in 1931. Soon they were national, and eventually they settled in Hollywood and continued to air into the early 1950s. Well, Red Skelton's radio start came a bit later, but he too starred on that medium for more than two decades. In the summer of 1937, he appeared on Rudy Valley's national show, and the following year went to work for Avalon Time, a variety series hosted by another redhead, country singer Red Foley. Skelton's very own show launched in the fall of 1941, and this example of that is from March 30th, 1948.

0: From Hollywood, the Cool Cigarette Program, starring Red Skelton, Dave Rose and his orchestra, our singing star, Anita Ellis, Verna Felton, Lorene Tuttle, Pat McGeehan, and yours truly, Rod O'Connor. Mention it. From Metro-Goldwyn-Mayer, we present the star of the Cool Cigarette Program, Red Skelton.
1: Thank you very much, and good evening, ladies and gentlemen. Hiya, Rod.
2: Greetings, Red.
1: No, don't say that word, greetings. It sounds like something the head of a draft board would use. It just hit me all of a sudden.
0: Oh, don't be silly, Red. It means hello.
1: Yeah, to me it means get your khakis on, boy, and bon voyage. Hey, tell me, O'Connor, what have you been doing this week, fat boy?
0: Well, I went swimming.
1: Huh?
0: I went swimming.
1: No kidding.
0: Well, what's so funny about me going swimming?
1: Nothing, but I just like to see the expression on the Coast Guard's face when they find out that wasn't a submarine they saw. I went swimming myself.
0: I know, I saw you. Brother, what a bathing suit.
1: Well, it was good enough for Father. It's good enough for me. Besides, that was handmade lace on the skirt.
0: Long sleeves and the bathing suit's all right, but cotton stockings.
1: Well, I'm not going to wear my good nylon.
0: You can at least get a suit that fits you.
1: Yeah, it was rather loose. I got arrested 3 times for catching fish without a license.
0: Do you like to swim, Red?
1: Yeah, I've been a good swimmer ever since that night a long, long time ago.
0: What night?
1: The night my father took me down to the river in a burlap bag.
0: Oh, what stroke do you use, the Australian crawl or the overhand?
1: No, I use the communistic stroke.
0: Communistic stroke?
1: Yeah, the underhand method. I gave an exhibition on how to dive.
0: Yeah.
1: I climbed up the 100-foot ladder to the diving board.
0: Then what?
1: You know it's harder to climb down a ladder than it is. And here's our lovely Anita Ellis to sing. What are you going to sing, honey?
3: You'd Be So Easy to Love.
1: Oh.

0: Tonight we present the fourth in a series of our square table discussions.
1: For the little man who never gets a chance to express himself publicly, this town meeting provides an outlet for his emotions. And so tonight, the average man has access to freedom of speech. Our subject, radio irritations.
2: Hear ye, hear ye. This town meeting will now come to order.
3: I'll have a beer.
4: Our first interview is with this gentleman, Mr. Lump-Lump.
3: Gentleman? Oh, yeah. I forgot I was wearing a clean sweatshirt tonight.
4: Mr. Lump-Lump, you were here last week.
3: So my friends tell

0: Tell me.
1: Tell me, is there anything about radio that irritates you?
0: Yes, there is.
1: What?
0: Well, you're bigger than me. I'd rather not say.
1: Go right ahead. The freedom of the air is yours.
0: Well, I know. I've been breathing it all my life. There's a brilliant remark.
1: What on radio irritates you?
0: Well, the announcers. I can't stand radio announcers. They say things that are confusing. Now, you take this Kenny Delmar on Fred Allen's program. He says, take your food car back home for service. Well, I took my car back home. I was never so embarrassed in all my life.
1: Why?
0: My mother says, get that thing out of the house. I don't like radio announcers. They get me excited, you know.
1: They do?
0: Yeah, those birds that say, run right down to the corner drugstore and get a package tonight. Did you know that last week I forgot myself and I was arrested 3 times for being in a drugstore in my pajamas? I don't like radio announcers. They got us doing everything. When my wife puts me in the doghouse, I catch myself speaking for game.
1: Well, you'll have to admit that some announcers are persuasive.
0: Yeah, some can't speak distinctly.
1: Well, shall we get back to this hilarious interview?
0: Hilarious? Oh, you dreamer, you. Now I'm going to need some assistance. Where are we?
1: Well, what other type of announcers irritate you?
0: Well, them boys that are always telling women how to look glamorous. You know, the ones that say, ladies, do you want to win the man of your dreams? Now, I ask you, if she does win the man of her dreams, what's she going to do with her husband? Huh? But the radio announcers I dislike the most are the guys that got excitement in their voice. I don't like them kind of guys that I can't. Don't like them.
1: Well, give me a for instance.
0: Huh?
1: Give me a for instance.
0: Well, like them fight announcers. The other night I was listening to the fight. Boy, really exciting. My ear was glued to the radio and my kid had spilt muesli down his face. Well, this announcer says both fighters are in the center of the ring. Joe gives 22 quick rights to the jaw. Billy the Vet throws 97 and they go wild. And then there's 50 quick short punches to the... Well, I said to myself... I always talk to myself. I said to myself, a fast fight like this, I've got to see. So I run out, I jump in my car. I drove 3 blocks before I realized I hadn't started the motor yet. I get a ticket for speeding to the fight arena, and then I give some guy $5 for a seat in the top row, and I was never so mad in all my life.
1: Well, what happened?
0: Hmm?
1: What happened?
0: The referee had thrown both fighters out of the ring for stalling.
1: Our next speaker is Clem Cadiddlehopper.
0: Well, here I am. Do, do, do, do, do, do, do, do, do, do. I learned that song from my mom when she dropped a hot iron on her toe.
2: Mr. Cadiddlehopper.
0: Yeah, here I am.
2: That's such a long name. Mind if I call you Cadiddle without the hopper?
0: Well, I most certainly do. That would be like playing tiddly without the winks. Or ping without the poem, you know.
2: There's a rumor going around that you're a moron.
0: Well, I should hope so. I've certainly been working hard enough at it.
2: Our Our subject tonight is radio irritations. Do you have any?
0: Well, yes, I do. It's the sameness of radio. Every week, the same people. They should give new people a chance. Every week, it's... We're in the blue. They need new singers, I tell you. They need new singers.
2: I take it you're a singer.
0: Yes, sir, I am. Would you care for about a half a loaf of Nelsonetti shortening bread? Buttered, of course.
2: Well, the purpose of our square table is to let the average man have a chance.
0: Well, what are you doing for the below average?
2: We feel that all men are the same.
0: Oh, you mean having two Adam's apples don't make no difference, huh?
2: Do you sing operatic arias? Do you sing operatic arias?
0: I think so, yes. I'm a mess, so, I'm a mess of something, man. Yes, I sing opera, The Barber of Seville. I was the 5 o'clock shadow. And in The Marriage of Figaro, I sing First Shotgun. Yeah, too fast for him. He didn't get it.
2: Well, if you care to.
0: For it myself.
2: If you care to, you may sing.
0: I can? Well, yes. I'm not really prepared, but I'll call my accompanist over. Hey, Wally. Wally, he plays the piano for me, but I have to watch him. He's too ambitious. Oh, Wally.
3: Yes, Nightingale?
0: We're getting our chance tonight.
3: I am?
0: No, we are, both of us. Now, get over to the piano. See what I mean? Well, I'll sing for you now. That guy thinks he's the Josie I. Tubby of San Bernardino.
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2: What are you going to sing for our listeners?
0: Well, let's see. I got it written right here on a piece of paper in my pocket. It says, I'm going to sing, unless the first payment is made by... That's the wrong one.

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1: Ladies and gentlemen, a solo by Clem Kiddiddlehopper entitled Go Tell Aunt Rhody. At the piano, Wally Wessler.
0: Hit it, pardon me. Hey, hear you. I'm ready now. Go tell Aunt Rhody. Go tell Aunt Rhody. Go tell Aunt Rhody. The old gray goose is dead. Hey, a minute, will you play just what's written there, will you?
2: Wonder if Lawrence Milky or has his same troubles.
0: She died in the mill pond, died in the mill pond. She died in the mill pond, standing on her head.
2: There's some undertone tittering going on in there. You knew I wasn't Fred Waring's Glee Club when I started.
0: The goslings are crying. The goslings are crying. The goslings are crying because their mummy's dead.
2: Now on this one, not too loud, just fortissimo.
0: Go tell Aunt Rhody. Go tell Aunt Rhody. Go tell Aunt Rhody that the old gray goose is dead, I think.
3: Elton's scrapbook of satire, a story entitled Junior and the Landlord.
4: Ooh, I wonder who just drove up. Good heavens, it's Mr. Flanders, the landlord.
5: Isn't the rent paid, Mother?
4: Yes, but we're 3 months behind on our bonus. Junior's out in the yard.
5: Well, Mother, why are you so nervous? You have a lease.
4: I know, but in the lease it says Clause 3, Section A, no children. And Clause 4, Section B says positively. If he sees Junior...
5: Well, maybe Mr. Flanders will go away. A lot of people do when they meet Junior. Well, he'll certainly understand when we explain that Junior's just staying here until we find a place.
4: Not him. He dislikes children.
5: Oh, dear, Junior's running out to meet him. I better start packing.
4: No, maybe he'll go away. I told Junior to tell all peddlers and visitors that I wasn't at home.
6: Hello, hello. Welcome to the black hole of Calcutta. Hey, that's a nice car you got there. Is it a new and used one?
7: No, it's brand new.
6: Oh, couldn't afford a used one, huh?
7: You live around here, little boy?
6: Yes, sir. I live in this house, if you can call this termite breeder a house, you know.
7: Where's your mother?
6: She's up on the roof with a shotgun, hoping a stork flies over the house again. Is there anything else you'd like to know?
7: Is anyone at home?
6: Well, yes, No. I just remembered. My grandma gave orders that she wasn't home to anybody.
7: Oh, she did?
6: Yes, she did.
7: Well, when do you expect her back?
6: Well, kiddo, that's pretty hard to say. When she says she's out, she usually don't come back until whoever's looking for her leaves. Who are you with, anyhow?
7: I'm the landlord.
6: The landlord? Well, it's about time you showed up around here. Goodness me, this place is just rock and ruin. The termites have declared it out of bounds, you know. Yes, they have. Look, the coat of paint is just peeling off of the house, and there's the wallpaper's all shot. There's no room left for me to draw on anymore. You know? I'm afraid if you don't make some improvements, we will have to move.
7: That's very strange, but I've got the same feeling. Let's go see if your grandmother is home yet.
6: Oh, take it easy going up them steps. One of them boards is loose.
7: Yes, which one?
6: Well, just keep on going. I'll tell you when you get to it. Now, easy does it. Now, easy, easy, easy.

0: to bite you.
1: Look, little boy, will you kindly remove yourself from my sight?
0: You don't like me, do you?
1: I can't say that I've picked you as an exception. As a matter of fact, I just don't like children.
0: Well, you wasn't born full grown with a silk hat on, Doc. How about your own kid?
1: I don't have any.
0: You don't? Well, what alibi are you going to give for going to the circus?
1: Circus?
0: Yes.
1: Well, I just don't go.
0: Oh, that's too bad, boy. That's too bad. Circus is going to be good. How come you don't have no kids?
1: Because I'm not married.
0: Well, that's a very poor excuse. Couldn't you just call up the stork and say, I'm a lonely old man. Would you please send me a widow child to love? And I'll bet you a nickel he would bring you one.
1: Yes, yes, I'm sure he would.
0: Yeah, would you like to hear a poem that me Namo taught me? It's entitled, If There Were No Children. Would you like to hear it? Oh, I'll recite it to you. Just think if there were no children to brighten up the homes. We'd grow old with nothing to think about except our aching bones. We'd have, oh, so much wisdom that could build a better world. But we'd find grown-ups wouldn't accept it, only widow boys and girls. Then we'd see ourselves as others do, greedy, sad, and alone. Just thinking of the children we could have had to brighten up our homes. Now, the dreadful part about this, and I'm sure that you'll agree, to keep from being so lonely, you'd even want a brat like me. Your grandpa taught me that.
1: Yes. Very fine, fine.
0: Well, I thought maybe you would not. Wait, I'll go ask Namor if he's home yet. Hey, Namor!
1: No use hiding in there, Verna. I see you.
0: He sees you.
2: Well, Mr. Flanders. What a pleasant surprise. Junior, yeah. I had no idea you were in the neighborhood. Come in.
0: Yes, do come in.
3: How do you do, Mr. Flanders? I'm Verna's daughter.
1: Then you're this boy's mother.
0: She'd be awful silly dressed like that if she was me father. Brilliant line, were you?
3: Excuse me, Mother, I think I'll start packing. Junior, go to your room.
0: No, I want to hear what Namor's got to say to old Beetle Push here.
3: Now, you apologize.
0: Yeah, let go of me. Here, let go of me. I'm sorry I called you a Beetle Push. You don't look like a Beetle Push. You don't even look like a beetle.
3: That's better.
0: Yeah, but to stay on the safe side, if I was you, I'd stay away from people with flit guns and DDT.
3: Now I know I'd better start packing.
0: Here, sit over here, Mr. Flanders.
2: Not in that chair, Junior. Don't you remember what happened to that chair yesterday?
0: Yes, but he wouldn't have found out about it until it was too late. Now you have spoiled everything. I could have broken his back in four places.
2: Sit here, Mr. Flanders.
1: I should visit my properties more often.
0: Yeah?
1: It seems some of my tenants are in breach of their rent contracts.
2: Oh. Well, you see, Mr. Flanders, my daughter and grandson are staying here until her husband can find the place.
0: That's all.
3: So you see, Mr. Flanders, you'll have to let us stay.
0: Yeah.
1: Young lady, I don't have to do anything but die.
0: Yeah, but you keep putting it off.
3: I better start packing, Mother.
1: I'm afraid I'll have to serve notice on you to move.
2: Oh, now, Mr. Flanders, I'm sure you don't mean that.
1: Either you move, Mrs. Felton, or your relatives will have to go.
0: They are not relatives, we're not. We are not relatives. Namor loves us. We don't want to move. We never get around here water queuing in the
3: Dakota. Junior!
0: Next door and
3: hold your tongue.
0: What, and get it dirty? Me hands ain't clean.
2: And if we don't move?
1: You will if I have to take it to the OPU. PA.
0: Oh, you.
1: OPA.
0: It's OPU now.
2: May I ask you a question? Why do you feel that children don't have a right to a home?
1: Because they're destructive to property. They break windows and play with matches.
0: Oh, they does he? Well, I don't play with matches. I got burned once.
1: Well, at least I'm glad to hear that you don't play with matches.
0: No, sir. I got a cigarette lighter myself.
1: You see what I mean? Children are destructive.
2: And I suppose you don't consider yourself destructive. Oh, maybe not to a small piece of property, but you are to America. Do you know one of the greatest weapons that communistic propagandists use in the housing problem and the restrictions against children? You'd better wake up, my friend, because you're amongst the Rip Van Winkles who are being used to destroy democracy. After all, you could ask the tenant to pay anything that a child might destroy.
1: Yes. Well, I never thought of that.
0: Well, you better start thinking, kiddo. Yeah, think it over, and then come back when you've decided whether you is a left wing, a right wing, or a chicken with his head off.
1: Yeah. Well, I'll speak to my board of directors, and I'll let you know our decision. Well, good.

0: Evona. Goodbye, little boy.
1: Well, that's a relief.
2: You think he'll come back?
1: I don't know. Hey, have you got another poem ready? You can teach me in case he doesn't happen.
3: Get away! Get away!
1: Well, now what's happening?
4: I don't know.
1: Good heavens, Junior. The dog hasn't gone.
4: Oh, hurry. Nicky, come here. Stop that. He's a landlord. Stop
1: it. It's all right, Mr. Flanders. The dog can't bite you.
3: Well, then his gums are awfully rugged. He just did bite me.
1: But he couldn't. He hasn't any teeth.
4: Oh, yes, he has, Nemo. I loaned him yours.
1: Oh, no!
2: I better go pack.
5: From March 30th, 1948. The role of Junior's mother was handled by Lorene Tuttle. But when Red first came to radio in the early 1940s, Harriet Hilliard Nelson voiced that character. You see, Skelton's first bandleader was Harriet's husband, Ozzie Nelson. And she was the show's featured vocalist and primary female cast member. But when Red was drafted into the Army during World War II, Ozzie and Harriet moved on to create their own radio comedy show, which famously later moved to television and became a runaway hit over there. I'm Greg Bell, and next on Win Radio Was, we travel on down to Pine Ridge for the comedy of Lum and Abner. We'll be right back.

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7: Welcome back. I'm Greg Bell, and here once again, Chester Locke as Lum and Norris Goff as Abner. I believe the boys are still reeling from their failed attempt to launch a rocket ship to Mars. This originally aired on November 23rd, 1942.
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0: 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And the cost? Amazingly low. 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One a day is the registered trademark of Miles Laboratories, so be sure you get the genuine one-a-day brand made by Miles. And look for that big one on the package. Now, let's see what's going on down in Pine Ridge. Well, all that remains of the fabulous trip to Mars now is a large stack of bills which Lum and Abner have accumulated while building the rocket ship. Squire Skimp, the ex-treasurer of the non-existent Mars Corporation, is no help in this matter, inasmuch as he's evidently still in the hands of the law. As we look in on the little community today, we find the old fellows in their jot-em-down store and library, checking over their accounts receivable. Listen.
1: Yeah, see, ye old masters owes $4.82.
2: Check.
1: Bessie Blevins, $2.10.
2: Check.
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2: Check.
1: K. Wee Hunt, $1.06.
2: Check. Say, Lom, weren't that our rain?
1: Yeah, but I ain't gonna answer it. It's just them creditors calling up again.
2: Them who?
1: Them outfits we owe all the money to. You know, them bills for all the stuff we bought for the rocket ship.
2: Oh, them, yeah. Yeah, one outfit called up here a couple of times before you come in this morning. I told them that you taking care of the bills around here.
1: Well, don't tell them that.
2: Well, I didn't know what else to say. I knowed we couldn't pay them.
1: Well, of course we can't. I ain't got no money.
2: No.
1: That's why I ain't gonna answer the phone. Come on, let's finish checking the books here and see how much money we got coming from our customers.
2: Yeah, go ahead. I'm ready.
1: Where'd I leave off?
2: Kay Wee Hunt was her last. $1.06.
1: Oh, yeah. M. Moot, $2.50.
2: Check.
1: L. Spears, he's all paid up.
2: Check.
1: Milford Spears, $7. Abner, $6.
2: Check.
1: Aye, Granny's Abner. How many times have I told you and Grandpap to stop keeping score of your checker games in the charge book here?
2: Mom, I don't know how them things always gets in there.
1: Well, you put them in there. That's how they get there.
2: Huh?
1: And I don't want that to happen again. Do you understand?
2: Well, don't tell me. Tell Grandpap. He's more likely the one that always does that.
1: No, he ain't no such a thing. This is in your handwriting.
2: It ain't neither.
1: Abner, don't argue about it. Just add up them figures.
2: Now, is that all of them?
1: Yeah, see what they add up to a total of.
2: Yeah, all right. You see, 8 and 9 is 19, plus 3, 23.
1: I sort of hate to ask all these folks to pay up their accounts, but yeah, we got to raise some money to pay them bills some way.
2: Carry 6. 6 and 9 is 19. Oh, it makes more. 5 and 6 and 7 is 17. Pull down one, push back at 7 there. That's the phone again, I believe, Mom.
1: I know, I didn't hear it. I ain't gonna answer, though. Wish I'd never heard of Mars or of a rocket ship, neither one.
2: 5 is 25, bring down the 2.
1: For goodness sakes, ain't you got that added up yet?
2: I'm doing it over just to make sure I got it right.
1: Well, hurry up. Any half-growed youngin' in the first reader could add up a few numbers quicker than that.
2: 4 and 3.
1: Even Cedric.
2: 7.
1: Or no, I reckon that's going too far.
2: 1, 7, 2. There, I got it right there.
1: It's about time. How much do they add up to?
2: $51.72.

0: Greenies, is that all?
1: No, $86.09.
0: Where'd you get that figure?
1: That's how it come out the first time. I believe we ought to use that one. That's bigger than that first one.
0: Well, it don't matter which one we use. Neither one of them would do us much good.
1: Huh?
0: We owe more than $600, Abner. $80 ain't gonna help much. I can tell you that right now.
1: Well, I don't believe we can collect all that $80 neither, Lon. Now, you take that Ulysses S. Quincy there. I know he'll never pay up his bill.
0: No, I know he won't.
1: Squire Skimp won't pay neither. Now, doggies, there's a fella that ought to be paying these bills. I believe we ought to make him do it, too, Lom. He agreed to take care of them once.
0: Yeah, I know, but we was the ones that actually ordered this stuff, though, Abner. Yeah. Us and Professor Sloan. Squire's got something else to pay right now, anyway. Leastways, I've heard he has.
1: What do you mean?
0: Well, Dick Huddleston said he heard that some judge at the county seat, or whatever it was, fined Squire awful big fine.
1: For selling that illegal stock?
0: Yeah. I think the judge gave him a jail sentence, too, but then he suspended that.
1: Well, I do more likely Squire talked the judge into doing that, too.
0: Yeah, more than likely.
1: Yeah.
0: Anyways, he's out on probation now or something like that. But he still has to pay that big fine.
1: Doggies, that's just good enough for him. He had it coming to him.
0: Yeah. Maybe someday Squire will learn himself that you can't go against the law and get away with it.
1: No, sir, they can't do it. The law will get them every time. Every time.
0: I wish they'd stop calling up. Gonna drive me stark raving mad crazy.
1: They ought to know by now we can't pay no bills.
0: Yesterday, when one of them called, I told him he'd have to give us some time to raise the money, and he said he couldn't give us no time. Said the government wants everybody to keep their bills paid up.
1: Government? Oh, my goodness.
0: That's what he said. You know what's liable to happen here, Abner? Me and you are liable to wind up in the penitentiary instead of Squire Skimp.
1: Now, Long, now, don't say that now.
0: Might as well face the facts. Hey, Grannies, I was a big chump to ever get us in this mess in the first place.
1: A chump?
0: Yes, sir. Capital C-H-U-M-B, chump. There just ain't no other word for me.
1: Well, now, Lom, I don't think you're a chump. Not a big one, anyway.
0: Yes, I am. I ought never to have fell for this rocket ship idea.
2: 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Stay tuned. 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
3: Let's take a look at your closing settlement report. September corn finishes down 3 3/4 at 5.10 1/4. December down 3 at 5.33 1/2. And July down 4 1/4 at 5.54 1/4. September soybeans up 2 1/4 at 12.56 1/2. November up 2 at 12.68. And March up 2 at 12.88 1/4. September wheat up 12 1/4 at 7.42 3/4. December up 12 1/2 at 7.60 3/4. And March up 10 3/4 at 7.76. August live cattle finishes up $1.82 at 2.20.30. October up 2.15 at 2.12.92. And December up 2.22 at 2.14.80. August feeder cattle up $1 at 3.33.75. September up 3.45 at 3.22.45. And October up 3.82 at 3.18.07. Let's look at your closing settlement report for Thursday, August 27th. I'm Nathan Gertz on TFN, the Farm Net.
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2: Chump.
3: Yes, sir. Capital C-H-U-M-B, chump. It just ain't no other word for me.
2: Well, now, Lum, I don't think you're a chump. Not a big one, anyway.
3: Yes, I am. Or never to have fell for this rocket ship idea. Or never to have got carried away by all that priddle-prattle Professor Sloan told us about going to Mars.
2: Well, you reckon that professor got us into this on a purpose, Lum?
3: Oh, no. He's a nice enough feller, Abner. He wouldn't do nothing like that on purpose. His trouble is that he's...
2: Tetched.
3: No, he ain't tetched.
2: Huh?
3: He's more the dreamer type.
2: Dreamer, huh?
3: Yeah, he sits around and gets big fancy ideas about things that couldn't be done. And even if they could, they wouldn't work, because there's things that never would be done. Even if they could work, because it won't work on the matter... in other words, he's...
2: Tetched.
3: Yeah, reckon that is one way of describing him.
2: That's him.
3: Ain't got all his marbles.
2: No, sir, he ain't.
3: Some of his spokes missing.
2: Behind the door when the brains was passed out, that feller.
3: Well, he's brainy, Abner. Too brainy, facts is. Well, whatever he is, I oughtn't to listen to him. I know that. I's a big chump for doing it.
2: Well, I must be a chump, too, then.
3: No, you ain't. I'm the only chump around here.
2: Lum, I was mixed up in this just the same as you was. Don't forget that.
3: Yeah, but I was the one that talked you into it, Abner. Leastways, you had enough sense to want to stay out of it. Of course, you might be a little chump for letting me change your mind.
2: Yeah, I believe that's what I am, a little chump. That's just about it, right?
3: But I'm the champion chump of the whole world. I win that honor hands down.
2: Lum, you reckon I might be a middle-sized chump?
3: No, you're just a little one.
2: Dad, blame it.
3: You know, I was thinking last night, the thing I ought to do is just leave town.
2: Leave town?
3: Why, sure. I'm the laughing stocks of Pine Ridge. I know that.
2: Oh.
3: If we didn't have to stay here and raise the money to pay them bills, I'd leave for Mexico right now.
2: Mexico?
3: Yes, sir. I'd become a sombrero.
2: Sombrero?
3: Yeah. That's a Mexican business executive of some kind, I think.
2: Oh.
3: They're the fellas that makes the breros.
2: Well, what is breros?
3: Oh, yeah. Something they make in Mexico.
2: Huh.
3: I think it's some kind of a bread. Or maybe shoes, I ain't for sure.
2: Well, if you're going to start making them, you better find out what they are, Lum. You can't make shoes out of bread dough.
3: Have you ever seen that bread dough that Sister Simpson mixes up?
2: Well, that's a little too heavy for shoes, I believe.
3: Abner, maybe you better answer the phone and tell
2: them. Now, Lum, I don't want to talk to them creditors, fellas.
3: Well, I will, then.
2: Go ahead.
3: I can't stand to hear that phone ring no more, or to have it took out.
2: Yeah, that's what we ought to do.
3: It's more than likely a mistake, but hello, jot 'em down, store, L. Edwards talking.
2: Huh?
3: Huh? Oh, no, we've been here, Mamie, but we've been busy. A longer distance call for us.
2: Oh.
3: All right, put 'em on. Long distance.
2: Well, that must be that outfit Professor Sloan ordered them scientific instruments from. They've been calling up.
3: Yeah, must be. Hello? Yeah, this is Mr. Edwards. That's right. We was the ones that was going to Mars.
2: Tell them we can't pay it.
3: Huh? You want our permission to do what? Oh, but we never made the trip. The rocket ship exploded.
2: Yeah, blowed up.
3: It don't, huh? Just a minute. Who are you? Well, I do know. Hold the phone a second. I'll discuss this with my partner.
2: Yeah, what is it, Mom? What is it?
3: I don't quite understand this, Abner, but this is the editor of the National Subscribers Weekly, and he wants to print an article about me and you trying to go to Mars.
2: Why, that's a good magazine. We take that over there in the library, Mom. Ask him if he'll pay us for it. We ought to get $5 or $10 out of it.
3: Yeah, that's a good idea. Hello, say, me and my partner were just discussing money and...
2: Cash.
3: Huh? $750. I grannies, it's a deal. Yes, sir. Do what? Oh, sure, I can write it up. I got talents for writing, if I do say so myself.
2: Write anything for that much.
3: What do you mean, in our own language? We speak the same language as you do. Yeah. American.
2: Can't write it in foreign language, Mom.
3: Oh, uh-huh.
2: Even for that much.
3: Yeah, well, I'll...

0: hand it to you as soon as I get it rolled. Yeah. All right, sir. Much obliged. Goodbye.
1: No, $750 for one article?
0: Yes, sir. Granny Zebner, we might be celebrities after all.
1: Oh, I'd love to be a celebrity more than anything I know.
0: Even wants a picture of both of us.
1: Picture?
0: Yeah, a whole lot of them.
1: Well,
0: you say we got a copy of that magazine in the library?
1: Yeah, Grandpa's reading a new one over there just this morning.
0: Well, good. Get it. Let's look at it.
1: Yeah.
0: This editor said he wanted our story to go in a series of articles they're running in the magazine now. You got it?
1: Yeah, here it is. I can't imagine us being celebrities, huh? Here.
0: Reckon where he heard about us and our rocket ship. Must have been in a newspaper somewhere.
1: It must have been. Look in the interdeck, sir. That tells what articles is in there this
0: Let's
1: time.
0: Let's see here.
1: Grandpa says.
0: How long can the Japs last? That wouldn't be it.
1: No, we ain't no Japs, I know that.
0: Well, here it is. Personality series.
1: Yeah, that's us. Personalities.
0: And the name of the series is the Tent... Well, I was wondering, goodness.
1: What's the matter?
0: Well, if they ain't got a nerve.
1: What is it, Mom?
0: Grannies, if we didn't need the money so bad, I'd tell them to jump right in the creek.
1: Huh?
0: Nobody can call me that and get away with it.
1: Well, what does it say?
0: Listen to this. The name of the series is The 10 Biggest Chumps of 1942.
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3: Chester Locke and Norris Goff as Lum and Abner from November 23rd, 1942. I'm Greg Bell, and my question this time around isn't about a show or actor, but rather a sponsor. 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
18: NBC News Radio, I'm Scott Carr. Jury deliberation will continue Friday in the Lindsey Clancy triple murder trial in Massachusetts. Closing arguments from both sides were heard this morning, and the jury's been excused for the day. Clancy's admitted to strangling her three young children in 2023, but is pleading not guilty, saying she was suffering from a postpartum psychosis. President Trump said today Russia's got no plans to attack any NATO member state. At the White House, Trump was asked by reporters about CIA Director John Ratcliffe's recent trip to Moscow, where he reportedly warned Russia not to attack any member of NATO.
19: I don't want to comment on that, but they're not going to attack.
18: Reports had indicated Russia may be planning to test NATO with a limited incursion into one of its neighbors as the war with Ukraine grinds on. Trump will speak at a fundraiser in Houston tonight for Texas State Attorney General Ken Paxton, who's running for the U.S. Senate and locked in a tight race with Democratic State Representative James Tallarico. Trump's followed through on his threat and changed the name of Lake Ontario to Lake America, signing an executive order in the Oval Office today saying the name change goes into effect immediately. This as the U.S. and Canada ramp up a trade war. The name of Lake Ontario actually predates the establishment of Canada. A federal appeals court has rejected a pharmaceutical industry challenge to the federal Medicare drug prices negotiation program, finding drug makers are not entitled to sell their products to Medicare at the price they prefer. It's the latest in a slew of federal court rulings deciding in favor of the Medicare drug price negotiation program, established by the Inflation Reduction Act of 2022, designed to lower health care costs, invest in clean energy, and reduce the federal deficit. Wall Street closed the day with stocks higher. Nvidia's shares have been on the rise after reporting strong earnings in the second quarter of this year. At the closing bell, the Dow Jones had added 105 points. Scott Carr, NBC News Radio.
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21: United States Marshals and the Moberly area SWAT team were among the agencies that helped arrest the suspect in a deadly shooting Thursday. The Moberly Police Department says Christopher Villey, 51 years old, was located at a residence in the 1000 block of Cynic Avenue. After a brief standoff, Villey exited the residence and was taken into custody without incident. According to the police department, Villey faces a first-degree murder charge for the death of Cheryl Gravett, 57 years old, on August 23rd. On Tuesday, August the 25th, a vehicle crashed around noon. A 45-year-old Massachusetts woman was driving westbound on US 36, 2 miles west of Callio. The 2025 Freightliner Cascadia she was driving traveled through the median across the eastbound lane, striking a ditch and multiple small trees. The semi was extensively damaged and had to be towed from the scene. The driver was transported by Macon County Ambulance to Samaritan Hospital for treatment of her injuries. An Immigration and Customs Enforcement officer charged in Minnesota with shooting and wounding a man in Minneapolis, then lying about it, could be released from Texas jail if a federal judge does not intervene. Minnesota has asked a federal judge to order the Texas government to extradite Christian Castro to Minnesota. Castro is charged in Minnesota in the shooting. The judge is expected to announce a decision Wednesday, the 26th. Texas law says Castro must be released after 90 days of detention, which would be Thursday. Texas Governor Greg Abbott has declined to extradite Castro, citing the ongoing investigation into fraud in the government's social service programs in Minnesota. 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A new Missouri law is set to take into effect that will allow women to divorce while pregnant. The law, which takes effect on Friday, will eliminate a law from the 1970s that gives judges the power to block a divorce because a woman is pregnant. Other states, including Illinois, Colorado, and California, have laws that cover a court's authority to litigate custody of an unborn child during divorce proceedings. The 4th Street Theater is hosting a classic movie night on September the 3rd. This showing's movie is The Last Starfighter, a science fiction adventure about how Alex, a gaming teenager, becomes a pilot in a galactic war. Alex struggles to use his video game playing skills to pilot a real ship with real lives at stake. Tickets are $10. Doors open at 6:30. Movie starts at 7. That's happening on September the 3rd, 110 North 4th Street in Moberly. For news at CentralMoInfo.com, I'm Elena Doctorian.
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1: The Alex Marlow Show. I'm glad you're here, and I've got a great rundown of stuff to get to today. A lot of it's serious, but we also got a lot of culture war content for all of you as well. People have really been digging the culture war content, I got to say. I do get the most feedback on that when I go rogue and talk about the WNBA. Make this the number one WNBA show on earth. People always love that stuff. But we'll get into Paul updates, which will not be a happy stuff. But I will start with a mea culpa. To begin the show, I was trying to hunt for the name yesterday on the live broadcast of the congressman who had been in the Congress for 60 years and then given it to his wife. And I'm thinking of John Dingell. So John Dingell was congressman for 60 years and then immediately passed it off to his wife, Debbie Dingell. And I should have thought of this because of the fact that when I just announced that America doesn't like nepotism, there's so many data points that suggest that I was completely incorrect about that. So I take it back. That was a bad take. I give them on the shows. I give a lot more good takes than bad takes. But what part of the thing, when you get a microphone in your face for hours a day, all day, you're going to get some wrong. We absolutely love nepotism, as is the case in that South Carolina Senate race where Lindsey Graham's sister is going to be the senator for the next 6 years, even though she doesn't seem to know the difference between Taiwan and China. But you know what? I'll tell you, that is going to keep a lot of great lobbyist companies in business. And I do say that somewhat tongue in cheek. But Lindsey Graham was a one-man wrecking crew

0: for trying to create lobbyist jobs within Washington. He was a whole cottage industry unto himself, and all that will be in place. And look, sometimes the lobbyists do some good, so hopefully they're lobbying on behalf of good stuff. It's not one of those things that's black and white. It's a lot of gray area, a lot of shades of gray in that one. So that's where we were. It was Debbie Dingell, and I was reminded of this during the show because Debbie Dingell keeps hitting the news because she can't get the talking points down on Abdul El Sayed. As someone from Michigan, part of a institution in Michigan, the Dingell family, holding one congressional seat now for 70 years, which is a real thing. All right, let's play some cuts of her. Let's play cut 11, please. This is, yeah, this is good. We'll start here.
1: We elect Abdul to the United States Senate. So don't any reporter ask me again about Hassan Piker. It's not what November is about.
0: She's done. She will not hear any questions about the guy who everyone in Michigan, including Abdul El Sayed, is dabbing up, campaigning with, obviously endorsing, going on his podcast, who thinks America deserved 9/11. She's done with it. And you know how she's going to enforce that? I have no idea, actually. Maybe she's not going to talk to the press, but pretty fun that she's getting really triggered by the fact that how dare people who don't want Democrats to win all the time point out that their top spokesperson now is someone who vehemently hates this country, and not to mention was an anchor baby. So a guy who's here on birthright citizenship and is obviously trying to destroy the country, does not like the country, has detests the country and thinks our innocence should suffer, thinks the streets should flow with the blood of the capitalist. She was actually asked more about this anyway on Wolfie Blitzer's show on CNN. Cut 12, please.
2: El Sayed said in a statement, quote, nobody speaks for this campaign besides me and my campaign spokespeople, end quote. And he accused politicians and pundits of trying to make this race about a Twitch streamer. Are you satisfied with how El Sayed has handled this uproar?
3: Look, I'm going to say this to you. I'm tired of people trying to drag me into it. I strongly disagree with many of the things that Hassan Piker said, from Israel to, quite frankly, if you're a woman who has fought against sexual violence and domestic violence her whole life, what he has said about rape, etc., is simply inexcusable.
0: That's good. All right, good. Well, maybe they're coming around, but the thing is, it's too late. That horse has left the barn. And what's scarier still, what they need to disavow is Abdul El Sayed minimizing terror like October the 7th is hurt people hurting people. That's the quote of the year so far, that he's minimized terror attacks as victims attacking people who oppress them. There were no victims who perpetrated the October the 7th attacks in Israel, and the people who were oppressing them, if they were oppressed, were certainly not the revelers at the music festival who were raped and murdered. So important to note that over and over and over again, that that should not be welcome in terms of American, in terms of dialogue in American life. And any Democrat who fails to condemn it outright should lose their seats. Absolutely. I know that's not the nature of things because of the way districts are drawn up, but that really should be the case. All right. So that was one I called wrong, where I forgot John Dingell and Debbie Dingell. But here is one I called right. Here is one I called right. Yesterday, I announced on the show that we need to roll back the jelly roll, that he's overexposed. And I know people think of him as rawly authentic. I don't think that's true. And they love his redemption story as going from addict to convict to then all of a sudden someone who found Jesus and was using that connection with Jesus to make millions, maybe hundreds of millions of dollars. I know that's very admirable. It's very admirable to fall in love with Jesus and then get overwhelmingly rich and famous in the process. I know we love that sort of thing from time to time in this country, but his blend of pop and rap and country sensibilities has never hit me as I'm not the target demo here, but I keep seeing this guy and I feel like ever since his wife, who I think was a prostitute, if not was a pimp, she was a pimp, right? Like that was, she leaves him even though he got the fat shot. So he gets the fat shot and then, oh, look, he looks slimmer, but the life behind his eyes has faded a little bit. And then now we got to see more of him. He's nonstop. And ABC Disney is now putting him in front of us by hosting the Kimmel Show, which is their right to do. But I played a cut of him making fun of President Trump's penis and making fun of President Trump being fat, which is okay. You're allowed to make jokes. They weren't funny. I played the jokes and they were not funny. And now we've got more jelly roll. We've got him doubling, tripling, quadrupling down. Cut 9, please.
4: Now, let's be honest for a second. Any U.S. president should be able to handle a few jokes, right? Yes. They should also be able to handle gas prices, health care, and the occasional international conflict.

0: look, y'all, I get it that some people are mad at me for goofing on Trump. But if you wanted me to make jokes about Kamala Harris, you should have voted for her. So for those who threatened to stop listening to my music based on my comments last night, I just want to say with conviction, go right ahead, because I'm going to keep speaking my truth or my name isn't Post Malone.
1: None of that is remotely funny. And that's the issue. We're saying you can do it all you want, Jelly Roll. You can make all the bad jokes you want on ABC. And we're just going to point out that it's not funny. And I think you're better off singing your mediocre country rap songs if you want. But it's not angering anyone. It's just creating content for us to have fun. And what's the joke that he's tattoos in his face like Post Malone? Like a lot of guys tattoos in their face now. He doesn't look like Post Malone. He's a lot heavier than Post Malone. A lot. It's a very recognizable individual. But here is the thing that everyone has been excited to share, is that Jelly Roll now is a big time lib hosting for Kimmel, getting embraced by ABC Disney. But it was just a couple of months ago he was dapping up Trump at the UFC event, Play the Cut Guys 15. Can we play 15 on the screen? Looks like he couldn't be happier. He's 150 pounds heavier than he is on Kimmel, which I don't know if you could lose weight that quick. I don't know if that healthy. Musk is there, Kid Rock is there, and he loves President Trump. Here's the point. It's the, you're allowed to joke around. It's fine to joke around. It's fine to listen or not listen to music to people, but I just found the jokes unfunny. That's my main point. You can listen or not listen. But this is what goes on in still on ABC right now, is the clapping seal behavior, where they're not actually making jokes. These jokes are very, very stupid. It's a, you've seen 19 memes on the internet this morning before you even got into work that are funnier than anything Jelly Roll is doing. And he's paying money. ABC is paying money in the rooms of writers to do this. And what is this product? This is nothing. It's all mediocre. And the issue for me isn't that he's not allowed to make fun of Trump. He can. He's definitely going to disappoint some people who can listen to his music or not. It's a free country. But I just want to emphasize how mediocre this all is, and I can't believe this is what ABC Disney is spending money on. This is completely unfunny slop, and one smart person should be able to lap everyone on the Kimmel show. I want to see what will happen on that show. I really do, because it's been so mediocre for so long, and yet you walk around L.A., Jimmy Kimmel's star has never been brighter as our city falls apart. I got a lot of L.A. content coming up as well. I'll do that after the break. But first, I'm going to tell you about how this summer marks 3 years since the Dobbs decision. Since then, the total number of abortions each year has only increased. With greater access to telehealth and abortion pills in the mail, and the fact that both of these avenues to abortion are cheaper than previous options, medication abortion now accounts for more than 60% of all abortions that are going on, and that number is only going to grow. That's why I partnered with Preborn, which does something amazing. 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

0: Spears gets a lot of spins in the Marlowe household. Not as many Jolene, though, but it's pretty close. It's pretty close. All right. One thing I want to tease to all of you is that right after I'm done with this, I'm going to do my weekly podcast with Em and Joe Morris. And we're going to talk a lot about Canada, where Trump has now declared that he will be renaming Lake Ontario. Let's see what he chose for the name. We were talking about it earlier in the week. What's he going to pick for Lake Ontario? Cut eight, please.
1: So this is Lake Ontario in Canada and in the United States. But we're going to make a little change. We're going to call it something different than Lake Ontario. We're going to call it Lake America. And all it takes is a good pen and some intelligence. So Lake Ontario, that's gone. Lake America. So now we have a lake, and now we have a golf.

0: because we have the Gulf of America, and now we have Lake America.
1: It's just so awesome. And there's so many layers of trolling in this. So I'll state the obvious point, which we're going to miss him so much when he's gone. Even if you don't love him as much as I do, we're going to miss this so much. This is so, we've never seen a president like this. The trolling nature, and Canada deserves all of it. They deserve all of this. But also what's funny is that Lake Ontario, Ontario was a tribe. So it's not just a province in Canada, it's a tribe. So I do think that's kind of funny that he's doing that. But Canada has been horrific to deal with. And other than China, maybe the toughest to deal with for any of the major nations we're forced to deal with on a day-to-day basis. Because, and there's a specific reason for this, politically speaking, it is better for Canadian politicians to hate America. You see it in their political ads, and you see it with things like Pierre Poilievre, who had a failure to launch campaign. He tried to distance himself from President Trump, and he was attacked as being a Trump acolyte. So the attack angle is always too close to Trump. And then they do sorts of things like they stand in the way of us cutting sensible trade deals because they simply want to spite America. And it's very odd that this has happened. And Emma Jo Morris, who is a native Canadian, I'll ask her her opinion on the Marlow Show podcast to come out this weekend. But Trump said something that I thought was very important, which is cut 19. Play this, guys.
2: They have taken advantage of the United States for many decades, actually. They charge tariffs that are unbelievable, like on milk, 400%, and on like, and I just said we're taking them on, and I took them on at the beginning, but we had so many other things to do because the country was a mess. But I said we're going to take them on, we're going to stop it, and you saw the Lake Ontario. You know, people thought I was kidding, but maybe I wasn't, because the last one you saw was the Gulf of Mexico, the Gulf of America.
3: I know.
2: But now we have a Gulf and we have a lake. Okay, you know, it's very simple.
1: Yeah, so him saying they're one of the worst countries in the world to deal with, there is an explanation for this. And the explanation for it is, politically speaking, they feel like getting further away from America is preferable and getting closer to China is actually the design in Canada. And that is cultural there. And that's a problem because we should be allies. We should be allies, but they have such a visceral hatred and they don't have a free press and they're moving in the direction of all sorts of odd stuff like the assisted suicide. It's the, maybe we need Trudeau back. Because, you know, you saw what he's doing. He's just doing videos with Katy Perry dancing on Instagram now. The prime minister for a long time. All right, let's play this cut. This is really important. This resurfaced recently. This is from January of this year with Mark Carney. Cut 7, please.
4: I believe the progress that we have made in the partnership sets us up well for the new world order.
1: The New World Order, and he's talking specifically about China. He's talking specifically about China, and I find this to be completely remarkable that this is the case, is that he is open, that what he wants to do is he wants to promote China as the leader of the New World Order, and we're just supposed to move on from this? That's our neighbor. And that makes us incredibly vulnerable, because one of the things that protects America, as all of you know in this audience, but I do feel like doesn't get enough attention, is that we're very blessed geographically. Is that our main adversaries are pretty far off. They're usually an ocean away. And it's part of the reason why things like immigration are so important, why things like cracking down on the cartels are so important. And if you think about the project of what's gone on in terms of America, how we've reset things in Latin America in particular over the last 100 years, how the vast majority now of Latin American countries have a conservative pro-Trump leading, or have a very robust opposition party that's a pro-Trump and understands America and wants to ally themselves with America. But then there's a place called Mexico, and there's other places as well. Venezuela is another one that have not been allies, and they cause a lot of problems for us. We can't have Canada causing problems. And Mark Carney sending a signal that he fully intends to cause problems for the United States of America. And this is an important thing. We don't want to glance over this because we think of Canada as America's hat, our very large and weak neighbor. But that said, if they want to continue to cause problems for us and cozy up to China because they feel like that's the future, not good, not good, not good. And that's why we need to rename Lake Ontario, Lake America. We'll be right back.
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which I think is the confluence of a lot of really not good narratives that are taking place throughout American media, both left and right. And I want to try to add some sobering words to it. But Pennsylvania came out, Josh Shapiro in particular, the governor there, who in some estimations might be the front runner for Democrat presidential nominee for 2028. I don't believe it, but some people are saying that. Suggesting that there were a couple of measles deaths, the first in Pennsylvania in 35 years. But the problem is it doesn't look like it actually happened the way he laid it out. First of all, one of the deaths was a newborn who would have been it wouldn't have been vaccinated anyway, because the vaccines start for measles when you're 1 year old. So it wouldn't have gotten the vaccine at that point. And then there was apparently some discrepancies with the second supposed measles death. But it was obviously oversold to the public that basically Trump changes the vaccine rules and that means people are going to die from it. But there's something I think even bigger that is more important to talk about beyond Trump altering some of the vaccine rules, where they're changing some of the ways the vaccines are being distributed. Instead of getting a bunch of vaccines all at once, you can get them on an individual basis. And this is something that'll give more options for families, which I'm generally pro families. But the measles one in particular provides, I think, a really interesting data set, because this is a vaccine that's been around since 1967 and is largely the same as what it was. And by 1985, we had already stopped. So I want to go back for some historical data on this. So after the first 18 years, it stopped 52 million cases of measles, 5,200 deaths, and about 17,000 cases of permanent mental damage. Let's put it this way. You do not want measles. You don't want it. It creates all sorts of things, all sorts of brain injuries, things like that, all sorts of lasting injuries forever. So you really don't want that. And so the reason we went from one dose to two dose is because there were 5 to 20% of people that did not respond to one dose. And basically after the second dose, it basically eradicated a disease that was just completely devastating until the middle of last century. And then up to about 2020, people were taking it and the endemic was basically eradicated to that point. But then all of a sudden something changed in 2020. What happened? All of a sudden, the public health sector started selling all sorts of vaccines to people too much, started selling a lot of vaccines that were, let's say, experimental, and insisting that we take them or else, you know, we can't comfort a dying loved one in a hospital, or we can't eat at the Soho House Malibu for lunch unless we get those vaccines. And then all of a sudden, people started to reappraise all the vaccines we've been taking, saying if they're lying about the COVID vaccine, maybe they're lying about other ones. As it turns out, they weren't really lying about the measles vaccine. It's one of the safest ones we know of. It eradicated a disease, and there's no connection with autism or anything like that, even though it's been studied over and over and over again. And so now, flash forward to 2025, and we had over 2,200 cases of measles last year, from virtually none to 2,200 cases. So again, babies get the first dose at 1 year, second dose gets 4 to 6. But the most vulnerable people are infants. And a lot of people, because they no longer trust the public health sector, are saying, well, I'm just going to see what it's like to not get them. And so now we have an outbreak here and people are going to die from it. But then you get the politicians using it as some sort of a cudgel to beat conservatives, to beat people who are skeptical of the public health sector. They're now going to beat us up because a lot of us decided we're skeptical of what the public health sector is putting out on these vaccines because they lied to us about the last ones. So you're putting the most vulnerable people at risk. And I'll tell you, I understand parents not knowing which end is up at this point. But there is one also amazing link that the major political parties, first, especially the Democrats, and until recent years, the Republicans as well, were part of a problem on this. This is an immigration issue. A lot of these cases come in from overseas. A lot of the populations that are bringing in measles, it comes from open borders. It comes from people being able to traverse into the country too easily. This is a massive, massive, massive immigration issue and is never discussed in that context. That's what I'm saying. I think both sides do terrible messaging on this. It's not about autism. It is not about efficacy of all vaccines or some vaccines or no vaccines. These were solid, but we got skeptical of the public health sector for good reason. And we never talk about the real threat, which is if we leave the border open, we're going to import a lot of diseases from all around the world that is not just going to make Americans sick. It's going to make American babies sick. So we're at peak retardation on this debate. And to just know that every politician is out there seeing this as some sort of an opportunity to score points, you're probably going to let a lot of people down and it's going to lead to more widespread death. And I'm trying to bring about some sort of sane conversation about some of this because there's a lot of nuance here. This is not one where you can just knock out as a blanket, I'm anti-vax or pro-vax sort of thing. Way, way more detail on that. But we had basically eradicated this thing and we're going to bring it back. And I'll tell you, there's

0: lot of people in the right-wing podcast space, you know, the Candace Owens of the world saying, we're not doing vaccines. It's a horrific message. Some of them are good. Some of them are not good. Getting coronavirus vaccines for NBA players and for small children was never important, ever. Never a good idea to do that. That said, it doesn't mean that stuff that was established 60, 70 years ago has been studied as much as you can study something, continues to get reappraised. You're not going to do that one now? Okay. We're going to see a lot of struggling. Younger people are going to struggle in this environment. All right, I'll give you an update quickly on the Nepal, Tibet landslides. The huge devastation here. 1,300 to 1,400 people are missing. Death toll of 359, actually kind of lower than I thought it would be. But the thing that really struck me is the people who are missing are from something like 30 countries already, including the United States, Australia, the UK, a lot of hikers there. Of course, India, Nepal, China, South Africa, Portugal, Netherlands. So many countries are going to be affected by this. The background was the rainfall, glacial collapse, and icy mud racing down a steep Himalayan slope. A 4.4 magnitude earthquake reading was later revised and identified as the signal of the moving debris. The debris was moving so fast it registers a 4.4 on the Richter scale. And there's more rain in the forecast, so further flooding is anticipated. So there's a huge dam in a lake in China that China is already suggesting very well could break, that could threaten more communities. And huge obstacles for rescue operations because the landslide zones are just unstable. There are high mountains and deep valleys. So a lot of roads are blocked. There's not a lot of roads, not a lot of ingress and egress. So helicopters trying to drop off food and tents, but this is a very isolated area of the world. And there's no human settlements left already in the devastation. So everything has been flattened and it's a huge graveyard and we're going to be uncovering bodies for a long time. So horrible stuff. We'll give you the details of Breitbart, but it is the story of the day. Stick to Breitbart.com for the app for the latest. All right. I will tell you that the next thing on my list, I'm just going to do a hard pivot. I was kind of blown away. I don't do a ton of Nick Shirley content on the show. He's the young journalist because he's on everyone's show and he has figured out how to crack the virality code. And so I don't do a ton of that stuff, just not because I don't respect it and think he does a great job. He does. I know it's going to be every other show, so I'm inclined not to cover it. But his latest one really knocked me off my feet because I've lived this. I've lived this misery. He was out in LA and apparently there's been a proposal and this is going to be a PG-13 rated segment. I apologize to people in the car with children. I'm just warning you right now. I will try to keep it as classy as possible, but it's impossible given what I'm about to play. Let us play cut 17, guys.
1: If you thought Los Angeles and California couldn't get any more crazier, watch this.
2: I'd like to propose that Los Angeles consider a pilot program for free hygienic sexual relief clinics, primarily serving the homeless and unhoused. This means equality. It means private sexual relief through masturbation or, where appropriate and consensual, with a partner, all funded by public tax dollars and managed with professional oversight.
1: Yes, you heard that right. Here in Los Angeles, they're considering a pilot program for hygienic sexual relief clinics. This means that homeless would have a location for them to go and masturbate and have sex in.
0: I earmarked a story last week about how 10 of the 13 members of the LA City Council actually voted to allow another 12 or so homeless encampments. So we're not clearing out the homeless encampments that have been there. We're actually going to allow for more of them to come back. And now we're talking about creating sexual release rooms. Do you say relief or release rooms for the homeless? And so you got to wonder, is this a troll? And I don't think it is. I think it's a legitimate proposal. And the other thing is, if it was a troll, I always like the caveat when I might be getting trolled on the show, if this was not real, would you be more surprised than if it was? Of course you'd be more surprised if this is fake, because it sounds like exactly what LA would be up to. And I'll tell you, I said I lived this. I'm going to tell you guys a little story that is, it's graphic, but I think it's worth sharing with the audience. Back when we were launching Andrew Breitbart's relaunch, Breitbart.com, it was about 14 or so years ago, we worked right in the middle of town in LA, right by the 405 and the 10 freeway, in this abandoned warehouse. It wasn't abandoned, it was actually, we bought it. The previous owner was Master P, the rapper, and it was used to shoot some of his videos. And this is where we were working long hours to rebuild Breitbart to what it is now, the front page you all go to with the black and orange kind of Halloween themed colors. When we were building it there, we worked at this particular part of town that had been completely overrun.

0: by the homeless. And I remember walking out of the office late one night, about to head home for a long day of blogging. And there was a group of homeless people. And I recall one of them lying on the street and he had his pants down a little bit and he was pulling at himself. I'm saying that in the least graphic way possible. And then he looked up, he met my gaze. He looked me up and down. He assessed that I was not someone from the government who was here to give him a hard time. And he just went right back to work on himself and did it in public. And that stuff is, you do witness this in LA. This is a real thing. And I don't think your libido dries up just because you're a streetwalker. I don't think that's real. That doesn't happen. I don't think God said, well, you're on the street now, so we're gonna take that part of human nature. We're going to knock that out for a bit. It'll be super inconvenient for everyone if you get the urge. So that's what's going on here. So they're trying to think about, well, what about their, I mean, they got to have a place to do something. And so what's going to happen with these rooms if they get built? Day one, there's going to be rapes. And then they're going to be branded as the LA rape rooms. And I just got to say, how many job applications are going to come in to be the rape room cleaner-upper? Like, because that's a janitorial custodial engineer. Is that not the dream for anyone who knows how to push a mop around? That's the one you wanted to write at the top of your resume, right? You guys can tell that some of this is tongue-in-cheek, but some of it is not. This is the priorities in a city that does not take care of its people and takes care of the homeless more, because that's how they get the NGO money. They raise the taxes, they spend on new initiatives. It's going to be a big government contract for whoever's going to build the rape rooms for the homeless. Their whole protocol out here is to give the junkies more needles. The whole protocol out here is to make it so it's easier to stay on the street, not harder. And who suffers the most? The taxpaying citizens. They're the ones who fund all this stuff. So great stuff from Nick Shirley. And I hope this doesn't come true, but if it does, it'll be a very, very exciting example for us to cite over and over again for what happens when you have a single party town and unlimited access to taxpayer resources, because the people of LA, the people of California have proven there's no level of taxation that we believe is too high. All right, just 2 weeks before his tragic assassination on September the 10th, 2025, conservative leader Charlie Kirk sat down for one of his final interviews to wrestle with the timeless question. Does God still speak today? That conversation became the foundation for the powerful and provocative new documentary, Can You Hear Me Now? It explores prophecy, faith, scripture, and history, and the role believers are called to play in our culture today. Follow director Matthew Thayer's investigation, examining the evidence, weighing today's most prominent prophetic voices, those that challenge scripture and history, political and scientific scrutiny. He goes through it all rather than asking you what to think. The film invites you to examine the evidence. Consider the biblical foundations and reflect on what it all means for believers today in our current culture. If you appreciate thoughtful conversation about faith, history, and the public square, I know you're going to find this film compelling. And you can pre-order it now. 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We're going to do some special programming on the show for this, but you want to get involved some way, and I'm glad that Salem is putting this out. And you should go get that free DVD. Take advantage of the deal. We'll be right back. This is the Alex Marlowe Show.
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0: Shout out the crew, and that crew is Greg Evan, Sean McConnell, Roger Wicker Jr., Rick Locke, Kira Chali, Matt Sybil, Ricky Lopez, Misty Callahan, John Cassio, and Daniel West. All do nice work on the show, and grateful to all of them. One other housekeeping note, the quick update on the good Callaway golf situation. Founder Garrett Clark has blamed the marketing department for that error. That it was unbelievable. There's a 9-minute video of the sniveling founder saying that, yeah, it was a pretty bad ad. We were trying to mimic the viral horror movie Obsession, which is, some of you know this, been with me for a while. I'm a horror movie guy, and Obsession was a very impressive student film, but I cannot believe the thing did like $500 million at the box office, or $500 billion, whatever it was, $500 million. Unbelievable box office numbers for what was kind of a so-so movie. So overrated, but credit to the young filmmaker for doing a great job. I just don't understand why it made so much money. Hundreds of millions at the box office on no budget. Very strange. If you can explain to me why the thing was so great to people, aloha to alexmarlow.com. Always love to give a contrarian take when I have one, but not terrible. I just don't get it. I don't get why that was the big sensation over the summer. But basically, it was supposed to be some sort of a ripoff of Obsession or a satire on it. That did not come through at all, and it just ended up with a guy decking a woman and thinking that was going to sell some golf clubs, which it's not. It's going to actually probably hurt sales of golf clubs. So poorly handled, and of course the overreaction, Dick's Sporting Goods pulling the clubs and Golf Galaxy pulling the clubs and the PGA Tour making a statement. All that is so overwrought over a stupid ad, but it was just a masterclass in terrible marketing and PR. So I thought I would give that a little detail as that story continues to develop. One more on the homelessness situation. Scott Turner, I think this is on the Benny Johnson podcast, but this was a really interesting point that is, I think, is related to the Nick Shirley content that I played in the last segment. Let's play cut 14, please, guys.
9: We went in L.A., you know, and I held up a brown paper bag when I was there with Bobby Kennedy. And that brown paper bag is a bag that they're handing out to drug addicts. They're handing out to people on the streets in Skid Row in L.A., which is the epicenter of homelessness, by the way. California has led in homelessness over the last two decades. And so they're handing these brown bags out. You know what they have in them? Drug paraphernalia, crack pipes, foil, mesh, so they can continue to be addicted to drugs. Well, that's not helping the American people.
0: Awesome. So it's a great summary from the Housing and Urban Development Secretary And just a important point, the clarity that LA prioritizes the homeless more than taxpaying citizens. And that's the track we've been on for a long time. So we got to identify it. Breaking news from Alpha News, which covers Minnesota, and Liz Collins does a nice job over there. Multiple law enforcement sources say search warrant was conducted Tuesday night at the apartment where the son of Congresswoman Ilhan Omar lives. Guns and ammunition were recovered from the scene. So this is a ongoing situation, developing situation. But Abdul Rahman Tule Abdi, age 22, was the person who was being tracked, and a bunch of guns, ammunition, looks like a big headache for the Omar family. So this is where the house where he was living in, the apartment he was living in, could be a weapons charge coming. Noteworthy with the Democrats, guns for me, but not for thee. Add that to the list. All right, let's talk some more radical Democrats. I really want to play this Angie Nixon clip and sitting on this one. Cut 16, please. The new star from Florida.
10: Would you support on a federal level, therefore, rent control?
11: I mean, I definitely would support rent stabilization in certain areas.
10: And how would that differ from rent control?
11: And whatever, tomato, tomato, at the end of the day, there are companies that are inflating rent simply because of corporate greed.
0: The reasons against rent control are myriad. It's been a big topic of conversation because this is a really easy one to debunk, which is the problem with rent is that there's not enough housing in a lot of areas. And because there's not enough housing, then the landlords can acquire market rates. They can ask for market rates, or else they're not going to be able to keep up with maintenance. They're not going to be able to keep up with upkeep for their buildings. So it's a terrible investment for them. They won't invest in it. And then all of a sudden cities start getting degraded because they're getting people not to pay. A lot of the same people want rent control also want eviction moratoria, which means you don't have to pay and they can't kick you out. And that's the nature of things in left-wing cities. Increasingly, it's going to make them more destitute, more downtrodden. And all it's going to do is send a message to people that you cannot better yourself. You should just stay where you're at and never leave. And it is something that is a formula for total disaster economically for some of these cities. And wherever it's tried, it's not working. They get nastier. Just take a look at Santa Monica, California. It just gets nastier by the year, and a lot of it's due to all the rent control that they've had there. But just know that there isn't an idea that is too radical now for the Democrat socialist left. This is pure communism. It's anti-Americanism. It's Marxism. And all of this is getting mainstreamed and normalized at a very quick rate. All right, that's today's show. Go in peace to love and serve the Lord. Thanks for listening and watching.
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3: NBC News Radio, I'm Scott Carr. Jury deliberation will continue Friday in the Lindsey Clancy triple murder trial in Massachusetts. Closing arguments were heard from both sides this morning. Now the jury's been excused for the day. Clancy has admitted to strangling her three young children in 2023, but has pled not guilty, claiming she was suffering from a postpartum psychotic break. President Trump's officially changed the name of Lake Ontario to Lake America, signing an executive order in the Oval Office today saying the name change goes into effect immediately.
4: So if you think about it, we have a Gulf and we have a lake. Now all we need is an ocean. So maybe we'll have to change the name of the Atlantic and or the Pacific.
3: This as the U.S. and Canada ramp up a trade war.
4: They want to be treated like a state, but they're not a state. But they want to be treated like they're a state. And so we just can't do that anymore.
3: The name of Lake Ontario predates the establishment of Canada, named by indigenous people sometime in the 1600s. Trump will headline a fundraiser in Houston tonight for Texas State Attorney General Ken Paxton's bid for a U.S. Senate seat. The Republicans locked in a tight race with Democratic State Representative James Tallarico. Rescuers in Nepal continue a race against time as they search for survivors following deadly flash flooding. Rebecca Bunhun's in Kathmandu, and she says at least 65 Americans are among the roughly 1,000 people still missing.
5: Entire villages were swept away, infrastructure, including roads, bridges destroyed, which has made these rescue operations incredibly challenging for teams to just get to those locations to try to reach any survivors.
3: The flood happened because of the collapse of a glacier, sending a deadly wall of water through a mountain valley in the Nepal-Tibet border region. A severe weather event's underway for millions in the Northeast today. Storms capable of producing damaging winds, large hail, and tornadoes are firing up and expected to carry into the evening. Scott Carr, NBC News Radio.
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6: Camden County man is due in Sullivan County Court on Thursday following a DWI accident on Monday. According to a probable cause statement, Milan police responded to the Airco convenience store just after 4:30 on Monday for a report of an accident near the pumps involving an SUV and a motorcycle. The driver of the SUV, 61-year-old Donald Lewis Estes, exhibited several signs of intoxication. An empty six-pack of beer was also found on the passenger side floorboard of the SUV. When questioned about the accident, Estes' speech was slurred, and he made threats towards responding law enforcement at the scene. Estes was found to have an active warrant out of Camden County for DWI aggravated offender. He was treated for minor injuries at Sullivan County Memorial Hospital and then taken into custody for felony DWI, serious physical injury, and armed criminal action, along with three counts of misdemeanor fourth-degree assault. The driver of the motorcycle, a 59-year-old Maiwan man, was treated for serious injuries. A bond hearing is Thursday morning for a Marceline woman charged with a second-degree assault and armed criminal action in Linn County. In a probable cause statement, Tarani Lynn Wright is accused of hitting the victim with a baseball bat and threatening officers with it when they arrived on the scene. Wright will appear for a bond hearing at 10 a.m. Senator Josh Hawley is launching an investigation into Flock Cameras National Surveillance Network. The Missouri Republican is demanding information on who has access to personal data of Americans captured on Flock cameras. He wrote a letter to Flock CEO calling the network of more than 120,000 cameras across 49